0: and of course, Sports Court on a Thursday, and we'll go from there.
1: 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If you want to check that out, it's always fun to catch up with him. We will talk to you on a Thursday edition of The Drive. Have a great Wednesday evening. And keep it right here for some NHL playoff hockey on ESPN 700. Time to get up that great big hill of
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8: 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The athletic season at the University of Utah has nearly come to a close. The only competition that remains is on the track, where the Utah track team heads off to the NCAA first round in Fayetteville, Arkansas this week. Utah will send 8 competitors across 5 events this week. The competition runs May 28th and May 30th at John McDonald Field at the University of Arkansas. The next Utah competition will take place in August when soccer opens its season at home against the Weber State Wildcats on August the 12th. And Utah football will open its season on September the 3rd at Rice-Eccles Stadium against the Idaho Vandals. Kickoff times for the 3 non-conference games have yet to be announced. I'm Bill Riley, the voice of the Utes, with your Ute Minute, presented by Advanced Window Products, your trusted window company in Utah. 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
10: 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College softball in Oklahoma City on Thursday. 8 teams at the World Series, 5 of them from the SEC. There's one matchup where both teams are from the SEC on day one on Thursday. So how many of those SEC teams will win Thursday? ESPN analyst Tori Vidalis and Haley McClenny.
11: My heart says 3, but my gut says 2. Mm-hmm. And I'm going to stick with that. I think we got some really good matchups. Of course, you got the one automatic SEC, but she wants me to say 3, but I'm going with 2.
12: Okay, I'm saying 3. Obviously, the automatic Tennessee one. I like Alabama to beat UCLA, and I really like this Arkansas team. There's just something different. But also, don't be surprised if Mississippi State keeps it close. Like, I think that Mississippi State-Texas Tech game will be close. Their pitching's good enough to keep them in it.
13: That pitching could win it. No, I mean, well,
12: they shocked the world in Norman. Why not in Oklahoma City?
10: 4 games on ESPN and ESPN2 Thursday starting at noon Eastern. The landscape of college sports in many ways like the Wild West, but now a bill of sweeping legislation introduced in the U.S. Senate, which aims to address many current issues in college sports, including restoring power to the NCAA. We'll see how that bill makes it through Congress and what happens there. A lot of conversation about college football in particular lately. Playoff expansion. Georgia coach Kirby Smart this week suggesting if an agreement can't be reached on expansion, maybe the SEC should just go it alone and break off. ESPN's Paul Feinbaum.
14: Kirby Smart is one of the best. He's the best coach in the country, along with Cignetti. He also cares about regulations. The problem is within the SEC and every other league, there is literally no enforcement. And what the SEC is talking about is self-governance, where they would control their own league. Now, Greeny, that sounds great. It is not feasible because there's no enforcement mechanism that will preclude you from going to court. So they've talked about breaking away. I don't see them doing it. There's hundreds of millions of dollars at stake. And if you go out on your own, you're also liable for everything. Well, right now, they're part of an organization.
15: Heather, is this something that we should be talking about seriously?
16: Well, if yes, because they're talking about it seriously. But Greeny, I can't explain to you enough how much there are just words here, a lot of words without concrete ideas as to how to actually implement it and enforce it. I have been hearing this from university presidents for months now. If we don't get help from the from the federal government for federal legislation, we're going to have to take matters into our own hands. Greg Sankey talked about this yesterday at the podium. But how do you do that? How do you, as a single conference, create your own legislation that is legally defensible in court for things like the transfer portal and eligibility, which right now the NCAA is the legal shield protecting these conferences from all of these lawsuits that are happening? So I'm in believe it when I see it mode, but yes, we should talk about it because they're talking about it at the highest level within this powerful conference.
10: We'll see how this sorts itself out as well. Baseball, Diamondbacks a 3-2 win over the Giants for their fifth straight win. Brewers edge the Cardinals 2-1, sweeping St. Louis for the first time since 2024. Guardians edge the Nationals 3-2. Nationals, a season high four-game win streak, comes to an end. Right now, SportsCenter all night, ESPN Radio.
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18: 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Are you not entertained?
17: Number five.
10: Astros edge the Rangers. Jock Peterson with a pair of homers in the loss. And in the Houston win, Jordan Alvarez. KBME 790.
19: The pitch. And Alvarez hits it well and hits it deep to right center field. Back is Carter at the wall looking up. See you later! Second home run of the night for Jordan Alvarez. And this one puts the Astros up 3-2.
17: Number four.
10: Jordan Alvarez now has 20. He's tied for the American League home run lead. ESPN 1000.
19: Murakami hits one deep. Left field. Number 20. 14-1.
20: Here, way back in straightaway left field. When he starts hitting the ball that way, opponents are going to pay dearly.
17: Number three.
10: Mariners beating the A's for their first series sweep in the month of May. Seattle Sports, 710 AM.
19: Swung on and destroyed. Left center field. It is going to go. Sail away. Julio. Three-run home run. It's all. Exclamation point.
17: Number two.
10: Yankees shut out the Royals because Kansas City couldn't get a runner to the plate. WFAN.
21: This pitch from Cole. Fastball muscled into right field, and Judge has to play it on a short hop. The runner's coming around third. Here's the play at the plate. They got him.
22: Wow.
21: The captain guns down. Michael Massey trying to score. And keep this a scoreless ball game.
17: Number one.
10: To the ice, Carolina taking a commanding lead in their series, winning game four in Montreal. So they're up 3-1, three in the first period. 99.9 The Fan.
23: 2-on-1 for Carolina. Blake and Stankoven coming in. Blake, Stankoven, 3-0 Carolina. It's a huge goal. Sent across Logan Stankoven. There is his eighth of the postseason. And the Hurricanes have ripped the top off of this game.
10: Canadiens shut out for the second time this postseason. First time losing four consecutive home games in a single postseason in franchise history. Hurricanes, seventh team in the expansion era to win 11 of their first 12 games of a postseason. Third shutout they've had this postseason, tying a franchise record, which they set in 2002 and matched in 2006. Speaking of the postseason, and as we get to the finals, who would the Knicks prefer to see next week? That's straight ahead. SportsCenter All Night continues. It's ESPN Radio.
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9: Let me ask you, do you think Evan Mobley, and you know, maybe you could add a pick and maybe you could add another player, I don't know. Is that enough to get the Bucks interested in doing it?
10: I think it's enough, yeah. I think, you know, Evan Mobley is a super interesting young player who would have a lot of value. And I think, you know, whether the Bucks want to keep him, build around him, or if they want to flip him again. I would say if you're a team in Milwaukee's position, you go back and look at what the Oklahoma City Thunder did in the wake of the Paul George trade, right? They made about, I think it was either that summer, that offseason, or the next one. They made about 12 trades in 12 days, right? It just kept accumulating assets. For a team like Milwaukee, that's what you need to do. And they could turn Evan Mobley into a ton of stuff from somebody else. Because Evan Mobley, even though he's not as good as Giannis, he probably has more homes than Giannis for a variety of reasons. So I do think that that's a winning package to get Giannis. And I would understand if they didn't. But again, I'm just going by the logic path of what Dan Gilbert said and knowing how the Cavs operate. And like, Dan Gilbert has never been somebody who's satisfied with just having a nice team.
9: When the Cavs won the championship in 2016, their slogan was all in.
10: Well, and again, there was one team this year that was in the second apron. It was the Cleveland Cavaliers. You're not in the second apron if you're hoping to be an okay team. This team was supposed to be good enough. The Cavs were not good enough. So the question is, do you really think just running it back with 37-year-old James Harden is going to lead to some dramatically better results? Well, let's be honest, James Harden is not exactly dynamite in the playoffs.
9: Okay, now I want to discuss the LeBron James aspect of this.
10: Mm.
9: This is the name on everyone's lips in Cleveland. They naturally believe that he is a savior for them, even at age 41. And first off, I just want to say that even if they could get LeBron James for the minimum, and I want to be very clear in the language, but let's just say for the sake of argument, they could get LeBron James essentially for free. That's not solving all of their problems because LeBron is no longer a good defensive player night in and night out. And this team's, one of its biggest problems is its to his defense. Obviously, the attacking of Harden and the attacking of Mitchell and what happened in this series would not be solved by signing LeBron.
10: That is correct.
9: And so whatever their solution attempt will be, whether it's trading for Giannis or it's making another trade, defense has got to be part of the thought process. So I don't think the Cavs' all-in move here can be going to get LeBron.
10: Fundamentally, I just don't know if you're winning anything with James Harden and Donovan Mitchell anyway because of the severe limitations it's going to cause for you defensively. And that I think is really more than anything else. Like, it's the position the Cavs are in now, so I get it. But like, this was the question I had about this trade going all the way back to the beginning. And it was just a different version of the same problem of having Darius Garland and Donovan Mitchell, right? Like, having two guards like that aren't really going to play defense, it makes it just extraordinarily difficult to build a good enough team. Now, you have Jared Allen and Evan Mobley. They're excellent defensive players. That was sort of the construct of what the Cavs thought would work. But, you know, if you look at the Knicks, right, they've got three elite perimeter defenders next to Jalen Brunson. You look at the Thunder, they've got a million elite perimeter defenders. You look at the Spurs, they've got all sorts of really good perimeter defenders, right? Like, you look at the Celtics, they have a lot of really good versatile perimeter defenders. Like, to win at the highest level in the playoffs, it's very hard to win with one-way guards. And they have two of them. So,
9: right. And LeBron's not a two-way perimeter player.
10: LeBron at this point is not a two-way player either.
9: Okay. Now, let's go down the path that LeBron must go down here in the next few weeks. Number one, he has to decide whether or not he wants to play again. It looks like he's probably going to, but he has not said that. Number two, his discussion has to be with the Lakers about whether he's going to continue with them. And I will just tell you...
10: Only pause on that. Isn't the first part of that, do the Lakers want to continue with LeBron?
9: Exactly. Right? I agree.
10: I'm just saying they're the ones sort of with the first lever on that.
9: Yes. And from...
10: I'm not saying they don't, to be clear, for aggregators, but I think they're the ones with the giant...
9: I'll give the aggregators something right now. Okay.
10: Okay. Window giving the aggregators things. Okay.
9: Before I say that, let me just say that you have to understand that the LeBron has to work out his future with the Lakers first before any other future happens. Okay. And from what I am told, the LeBron side is waiting for the Lakers to come to LeBron. They're not going to go to the Lakers and say, we would like... Just like last year, they did not go to the Lakers and say, we would like a contract extension, please. The LeBron side, from what I am told, would like the Lakers to come and say, LeBron, here's what we were offering. And if they're offering less than the max, here's why. Because we're going to use this cap space to sign these players. And this is where you slot in. And maybe
10: LeBron
9: says...
10: Can I interject for a second to ask you a question about this?
9: Yeah.
10: Why would they do that? The LeBron side.
9: I don't know. That's what I'm told.
10: No, I'm asking your opinion. Why would that be the position?
9: Well,
10: I'm not saying you have the answer.
9: I think everything that's going to happen between now and the draft, no matter what you hear and no matter what LeBron might say on his podcast or on social media or wherever in any interview, I think all of it's negotiating.
10: Of course.
9: LeBron is negotiating unconventionally, which he's known to do. And by the way, I don't think that's controversial. I don't think the player saying they're waiting to hear from the team is I don't think that's an aggressive move.
10: I don't think it is either. I do think, however, that the LeBron side, I think, is in a spot they've really never been in before, right? Where they don't necessarily control the situation. And they frankly have always controlled the situation going back to when LeBron was probably in seventh grade.
9: Well, he's going to be unrestricted. So they have some control, but in terms of the salary, that the Lakers do control what they're going to offer. Like,
10: they have control over the fact that LeBron could choose to just walk and play elsewhere for the minimum or an exception. But in order for LeBron to get paid somewhere where he would in theory want to be, they need to work with the Lakers, whether it's to play with the Lakers or play with somebody else. Now, if he's willing to just take the minimum, sure, it doesn't matter. He can just decide in August and do whatever he wants. That'll be fine. But if he wants any more than that, it's going to require some workarounds.
9: LeBron has a $58 million cap hold. And a cap hold is a complicated thing, and I don't want to go too far into it. Just know that the Lakers don't actually have cap space until they decide what's going to happen with LeBron. And what I mean by that is they agree to a contract with him for whatever the number is, whether the number is $58 million or the number is $8 million. Or they say, LeBron, you and us, we're moving on from each other, and they renounce his rights. But the Lakers have to deal with LeBron before they do their other business. Even if LeBron says to them, hey, I just don't know where my body is going to be yet. And so, like, I can't make this decision in June. The Lakers are probably going to have to say, we totally respect you. We're going to have to renounce your rights then, because, and we can revisit you coming back on us on a smaller contract, but we can't sit here and wait till August. They got to know around the draft.
10: And that's where it's different than it's ever been before, because in the past, LeBron had the ability to say, I'm going to decide in August, and everybody would wait. Everybody would wait till August 10th or August 15th or July 15th
9: they
10: or July 20th.
9: Until July 9th or 10th. Okay.
10: Right, so, exactly. Whatever the date.
9: Now, so these are very, what we've just laid out there are very delicate, nuanced, complex, negotiation-filled days and weeks. If, and I can't underline this more for the aggregators who botched
10: aggregators,
9: it again today with me.
10: Listen close.
9: If all of that leads to LeBron saying, I'm ready to move on, and it's not going to be with the Lakers. And again, that's past whether he wants to play or not. That's past any negotiation with the Lakers. That's past whatever back and forth they have. If all of those things happen and LeBron entertains other teams, okay, then LeBron must entertain what he's willing to play for. Is he only willing to go where he can be signed and traded so that he would have substantial earnings? You know, that he would not play for $15 million or $6 million or $3 million, which is the minimum, $3.6 million. Does he going to want something else? And if that fails, let's say that, you know, he says to the Lakers, okay, let's work on a sign and trade. And, you know, they can't do that. Then if he's willing to play for the minimum, then you bring in the concept of, well, he could go to the Warriors or he could go to the Heat or he could go to the Cavs. Okay, because I'm seeing out there a preponderance of...
10: Just to back up one second, he could go sign with those teams for something other than the minimum. They have exceptions where they could sign him on those teams.
9: Correct, but yeah.
10: Just to be clear.
9: Basically, when we say he could sign for an exception, there's a mid-level exception and the veteran player exception. You know, signing a guy to a minimum...
10: Well, and there's the tax mid-level. He could sign for about $15 million, about $6 million or the minimum. Those are really the options for the most part.
9: The teams that are he's going to have interest in, like a team like the Warriors, they don't have the mid-level. They don't have $15 million.
10: I mean, I think, I double check, I think they do. Yeah, they do.
9: But then if they use that, they'd be hard capped, and I don't even know if they could.
10: Well, but they're, I mean, but I'm just saying, the Warriors could do that.
9: All right. I'm just saying, there's a lot of ifs that have to be checked.
10: It's an extraordinarily complicated deal for him to get paid real money other than with the Lakers. And frankly, it's complicated for them him to get paid real money with the Lakers.
9: Okay. All right. Thank you so much to our producers for staying up so late overnight to put this together. Mark, Miles, Tucker, and our, of course, Jackson. Thank you to McMahon and Bontemps. Thank you for watching and listening to the Collective. We'll talk to you later this week.
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19: 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Is Victor Wembanyama becoming an NBA villain? I kind of hope so. We'll talk about that and all things hoop with Gordy Chiesa. And the upcoming NBA draft, Jeremy Wu, ESPN draft insider, is going to join us. AJ DeBonsa, Darren Peterson, Cam Boozer. Is there a name in there we need to pay closer attention to? 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
8: Coming up on SportsCenter All Night. The Hurricanes trying to push the Canadiens to the brink in Game 4.
20: Ah, oh, he scores! A power play goal! Carolina gets a 1-0 lead. Their first power play goal of this series, and Sebastian Aho delivers it.
8: One team clinches, another wastes their turn.
21: Oklahoma City and San Antonio are going to Ali Frazier each other to death, and somebody's going to need, like, a vacation and not be ready physically and emotionally to move on to the next round.
8: Untouchable might be an understatement at this point.
22: And he makes a throw, and that's it. There you go. Now he becomes the all-time Phillies, breaking that Grover Cleveland record at 41 2/3 record.
8: A two-quarterback battle in the Twin Cities.
23: I have a drive that, you know, that's been driving me since fifth grade when I decided to be at this level and perform really well at this level. And that's the same drive that's running through me today.
8: Plus, missed it by that much.
24: The 2-0 pitch is a liner into left center field. This is headed for the gap and over the head of the left fielder Torres. It rolls up against the wall. The Brewers have their first hit of the game.
25: Oh, yes, I remember now. Missed it by that much.
8: From the worldwide headquarters of ESPN, this is SportsCenter All Night on ESPN Radio and on the ESPN app. Now, here's Jay Reynolds.
26: Would you believe SportsCenter All Night, ESPN Radio, the all-new ESPN app, and SiriusXM Channel 80. Both the NBA and NHL have teams into the championship series awaiting their opponents. In the NBA, Knicks are waiting to see if it'll be the Spurs or the Thunder. Who would they rather see? We'll ponder that straight ahead. On the ice, Vegas moving into the Stanley Cup Final on Tuesday, and now they await the winner of the Eastern Conference Final. Hurricanes, Canadiens skating in Montreal Wednesday in Game 4. Canadiens looking to pull even in the series. As we learned quickly in the first period, they would not.
20: Gostisbehere whips it across. Ehlers. Ah, oh, he scores! A power play goal! Carolina gets a 1-0 lead. Their first power play goal of this series. And Sebastian Aho delivers it. It's 1-0 Hurricanes.
26: Oh, how quiet it got in Montreal. Jordan Staal would add another goal about a minute later. 2-0 Carolina. Then about a minute and a half after that.
20: 2-on-1 for Carolina. Blake and Stankoven coming in. Blake, Stankoven, 3-0 Carolina. It's a huge goal. Sent across Logan Stankoven. There is his eighth of the postseason. And the Hurricanes have ripped the top off of this game.
26: Jordan Staal would add a goal. Hurricanes go on to a 4-0 win. 99-9 the fan. Three goals in the first period, ultimately a 4-0 shutout after an empty netter. Hurricanes 6-0 on the road this postseason. Seventh team in Stanley Cup playoff history to win its first six road games of a postseason. Seventh straight road playoff win overall, dating back to last season. They have a 3-1 series lead on Montreal. Hurricanes 9-1 this postseason when they score first. Sebastian Aho, power play goal, his 11th career power play goal, breaking a tie with Eric Staal for the most

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8: 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College softball in Oklahoma City on Thursday. 8 teams at the World Series, 5 of them from the SEC. There's one matchup where both teams are from the SEC on day one on Thursday. So how many of those SEC teams will win Thursday? ESPN analyst Tori Vidalis and Haley McClenny.
9: My heart says 3, but my gut says 2. Mm-hmm. And I'm going to stick with that. I think we got some really good matchups. Of course, you got the one automatic SEC, but she wants me to say 3, but I'm going with 2.
10: Okay, I'm saying 3. Obviously, the automatic Tennessee one. I like Alabama to beat UCLA, and I really like this Arkansas team. There's just something different. But also, don't be surprised if Mississippi State keeps it close. Like, I think that Mississippi State-Texas Tech game will be close. Their pitching's good enough to keep them in it.
11: That pitching could win it. No, I mean, well,
10: they shocked the world in Norman. Why not in Oklahoma City?
8: 4 games on ESPN and ESPN2 Thursday starting at noon Eastern. The landscape of college sports in many ways like the Wild West, but now a bill of sweeping legislation introduced in the U.S. Senate, which aims to address many current issues in college sports, including restoring power to the NCAA. We'll see how that bill makes it through Congress and what happens there. A lot of conversation about college football in particular lately. Playoff expansion. Georgia coach Kirby Smart this week suggesting if an agreement can't be reached on expansion, maybe the SEC should just go it alone and break off. ESPN's Paul Feinbaum.
12: Kirby Smart is one of the best. He's the best coach in the country, along with Cignetti. He also cares about regulations. The problem is within the SEC and every other league, there is literally no enforcement. And what the SEC is talking about is self-governance, where they would control their own league. Now, Greeny, that sounds great. It is not feasible because there's no enforcement mechanism that will preclude you from going to court. So they talked about breaking away. I don't see them doing it. There's hundreds of millions of dollars at stake. And if you go out on your own, you're also liable for everything. Well, right now, they're part of an organization.
13: Heather, is this something that we should be talking about seriously?
14: Well, if yes, because they're talking about it seriously. But Greeny, I can't explain to you enough how much there are just words here, a lot of words without concrete ideas as to how to actually implement it and enforce it. I have been hearing this from university presidents for months now. If we don't get help from the from the federal government for federal legislation, we're going to have to take matters into our own hands. Greg Sankey talked about this yesterday at the podium. But how do you do that? How do you, as a single conference, create your own legislation that is legally defensible in court for things like the transfer portal and eligibility, which right now the NCAA is the legal shield protecting these conferences from all of these lawsuits that are happening? So I'm in believe it when I see it mode, but yes, we should talk about it because they're talking about it at the highest level within this powerful conference.
8: We'll see how this sorts itself out as well. Baseball, Diamondbacks a 3-2 win over the Giants for their fifth straight win. Brewers edge the Cardinals 2-1, sweeping St. Louis for the first time since 2024. Guardians edge the Nationals 3-2. Nationals, a season high four-game win streak, comes to an end. Right now, SportsCenter All Night, ESPN Radio.
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7: Number 5.
8: Astros edge the Rangers. Jock Peterson with a pair of homers in the loss. And in the Houston win, Jordan Alvarez. KBME 790.
16: The pitch. And Alvarez hits it well and hits it deep to right center field. Back is Carter at the wall looking up. See you later! Second home run of the night for Jordan Alvarez. And this one puts the Astros up 3-2.
7: Number 4.
8: Jordan Alvarez now has 20. He's tied for the American League home run lead. ESPN 1000.
16: Murakami hits one deep. Left field. Number 20. 14-1.
17: Here, way back in straightaway left field. When he starts hitting the ball that way, opponents are going to pay dearly.
7: Number 3.
8: Mariners beating the A's for their first series sweep in the month of May. Seattle Sports, 710 AM.
16: Swung on and destroyed. Left center field. It is going to go. Sail away. Julio. Three-run home run. It's all. Exclamation point.
7: Number 2.
8: Yankees shut out the Royals because Kansas City couldn't get a runner to the plate. WFAN.
18: First pitch from Cole. Fastball muscled into right field, and Judge has to play it on a short hop. The runner's coming around third. Here's the play at the plate. They got him.
19: Wow.
18: The captain guns down. Michael Massey trying to score. And keep this a scoreless ball game.
7: Number 1.
8: To the ice, Carolina taking a commanding lead in their series, winning game 4 in Montreal. So they're up 3-1, 3 in the first period. 99-9 the fan.
20: 2-on-1 for Carolina. Blake and Stankoven coming in. Blake, Stankoven, 3-0 Carolina! It's a huge goal! Sent across Logan Stankoven. There is his eighth of the postseason. And the Hurricanes have ripped the top off of this game.
8: Canadiens shut out for the second time this postseason. First time losing 4 consecutive home games in a single postseason in franchise history. Hurricanes, 7th team in the expansion era to win 11 of their first 12 games of a postseason. Third shutout they've had this postseason, tying a franchise record, which they set in 2002 and matched in 2006. Speaking of the postseason, and as we get to the finals, who would the Knicks prefer to see next week? That's straight ahead. SportsCenter All Night continues. It's ESPN Radio.
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8: 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College softball in Oklahoma City on Thursday. Eight teams at the World Series, five of them from the SEC. There's one matchup where both teams are from the SEC on day one on Thursday. So how many of those SEC teams will win Thursday? ESPN analyst Tori Vidalis and Haley McClenny.
9: My heart says three, but my gut says two. Mm-hmm. And I'm going to stick with that. I think we got some really good matchups. Of course, you got the one automatic SEC, but she wants me to say three, but I'm going with two.
10: Okay, saying three. Obviously, the automatic Tennessee one. I like Alabama to beat UCLA, and I really like this Arkansas team. There's just something different. But also, don't be surprised if Mississippi State keeps it close. Like, I think that Mississippi State-Texas Tech game will be close. Their pitching's good enough to keep them in.
11: That pitching could win it. No, I mean, what?
10: They shocked the world in Norman. Why not in Oklahoma City?
8: Four games on ESPN and ESPN2 Thursday starting at noon Eastern. The landscape of college sports in many ways like the Wild West, but now a bill of sweeping legislation introduced in the U.S. Senate, which aims to address many current issues in college sports, including restoring power to the NCAA. We'll see how that bill makes it through Congress and what happens there. A lot of conversation about college football in particular lately. Playoff expansion. Georgia coach Kirby Smart this week suggesting if an agreement can't be reached on expansion, maybe the SEC should just go it alone and break off. ESPN's Paul Feinbaum.
12: Kirby Smart is one of the best. He's the best coach in the country, along with Cignetti. He also cares about regulations. The problem is within the SEC and every other league, there is literally no enforcement. And what the SEC is talking about is self-governance, where they would control their own league. Now, Greeny, that sounds great. It is not feasible because there's no enforcement mechanism that will preclude you from going to court. So They've talked about breaking away. I don't see them doing it. There's hundreds of millions of dollars at stake. And if you go out on your own, you're also liable for everything. Well, right now, they're part of an organization.
13: Heather, is this something that we should be talking about seriously?
14: Well, if yes, because they're talking about it seriously. But Greeny, I can't explain to you enough how much there are just words here, a lot of words without concrete ideas as to how to actually implement it and enforce it. I have been hearing this from university presidents for months now. If we don't get help from the from the federal government for federal legislation, we're going to have to take matters into our own hands. Greg Sankey talked about this yesterday at the podium. But how do you do that? How do you, as a single conference, create your own legislation that is legally defensible in court for things like the transfer portal and eligibility, which right now the NCAA is the legal shield protecting these conferences from all of these lawsuits that are happening? So I'm in believe it when I see it mode, but yes, we should talk about it because they're talking about it at the highest level within this powerful conference.
8: We'll see how this sorts itself out as well. Baseball, Diamondbacks a 3-2 win over the Giants for their fifth straight win. Brewers edge the Cardinals 2-1, sweeping St. Louis for the first time since 2024. Guardians edge the Nationals 3-2. Nationals, a season high four-game win streak, comes to an end. Right now, SportsCenter All Night, ESPN Radio.
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7: Number 5.
8: Astros edge the Rangers. Jock Peterson with a pair of homers in the loss. And in the Houston win, Jordan Alvarez. KBME 790.
16: The pitch. And Alvarez hits it well and hits it deep to right center field. Back is Carter at the wall looking up. See you later! Second home run of the night for Jordan Alvarez. And this one puts the Astros up 3-2.
7: Number 4.
8: Jordan Alvarez now has 20. He's tied for the American League home run lead. ESPN 1000.
16: Murakami hits one deep. Left field. Number 20. 14-1.
17: Here, way back in straightaway left field. When he starts hitting the ball that way, opponents are going to pay dearly.
7: Number 3.
8: Mariners beating the A's for their first series sweep in the month of May. Seattle Sports, 710 a.m.
16: Swung on and destroyed. Left center field. It is going to go. Sail away. Julio. Three-run home run. It's all. Exclamation point.
7: Number 2.
8: Yankees shut out the Royals because Kansas City couldn't get a runner to the plate. WFAN.
18: First pitch from Colt. Fastball muscled into right field, and Judge has to play it on a short hop. The runner's coming around third. There's the play at the plate. They got him.
19: Wow.
18: The captain guns down Michael Massey trying to score and keep this a scoreless ball game.
7: Number 1.
8: To the ice, Carolina taking a commanding lead in their series, winning game 4 in Montreal. So they're up 3-1, 3 in the first period. 99.9 The Fan.
20: 2-on-1 for Carolina. Blake and Stankoven coming in. Blake, Stankoven, 3-0 Carolina. It's a huge goal. Sent across Logan Stankoven. There is his 8th of the postseason. And the Hurricanes have ripped the top off of this game.
8: Canadiens with 4 straight home losses. 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I'm Jay Reynolds. It's Thursday, May 28th. John Fogerty with a birthday today. 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
24: 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Is Victor Wembanyama becoming an NBA villain? I kind of hope so. We'll talk about that and all things hoop with Gordy Chiesa. And the upcoming NBA draft, Jeremy Wu, ESPN draft insider, is going to join us. AJ DeBonsa, Darren Peterson, Cam Boozer. Is there a name in there we need to pay closer attention to? 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
25: Unsportsmanlike. Puts it up. Got the whistle and the basket. SGA with a chance for three.
26: Players that have had multiple MVPs and multiple titles. Michael Jordan, Bill Russell, Kareem Abdul-Jabbar, LeBron James, Magic Johnson, Tim Duncan, Larry Bird, Steph Curry, Wilt Chamberlain. And if FGA pulls it off, he becomes the 10th name on that list. He's not on par with any of the players that I just listed.
27: Hey, look, my lady. Okay, welcome to the show. We are on Sportsmanlike here on ESPN Radio, ESPN2. 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Along with Chris Canty, Michelle Smallman, Evan Cohen with you here at Unsportsmanlike, the morning after the Carolina Hurricanes go up 3-1 with a 4-0 victory over the Montreal Canadiens in the Eastern Conference Finals, scoring three goals in the first 3 minutes of the game. And the morning after the fact that Ohtani may be trying to win the Cy Young, of course, this year. Like, why wouldn't he? Six no-hit innings last night. He's got an under one ERA. And the morning of game number six of the Western Conference Finals in the NBA with OKC up 3-2, trying to close it out tonight in a game you'll hear right here on ESPN Radio and the ESPN app, presented by Augusto. Small, CC, how we doing this morning?
26: Well, first of all, if you're going to talk about baseball, how you got not going to mention my guy, Gerrit Cole, in his second start back from Tommy John surgery, going 6 2/3 innings, 10 strikeouts, sir, and no earned runs. How you not going to talk about that?
27: Because you did, so I don't need to.
26: No, I just felt like it's very dismissive. Just because your baseball team is in the toilet,
1: yeah,
26: you don't want to give my Yankees credit, and you don't want to acknowledge that things are on the up and up now that Gerrit Cole's back in the lineup.
27: And he's awesome, but at the same time, what Shohei Ohtani basically threw a no-hitter through six innings and had a leadoff homer last night, and this guy, who's a four-time MVP, and he's won each of the last three in the National League, or each of the last three overall, excuse me, and now he may be a Cy Young Award winner if he gets the proper number of innings. It's just wild. It's just wild.
26: It's crazy to think that somebody that's getting paid $750 million might actually be underpaid.
27: He is
1: underpaid, he is. Which is crazy.
27: He is.
1: And I also love after his performance last night, he's like, yeah, too many walks. Got to be better.
27: Four walks, six innings, that is too many. He's right about that. I'm glad you pointed that out. All right, we heard there coming back CC talking about SGA and the historical nature of what he's doing here. So have they won the Western Conference Finals? No. Have they won a championship? No. But CC yesterday pointed out that despite the greatness, he's uncomfortable with the list he is potentially going to be on with the multi-time MVP, multi-time champion, if this is to occur. Can I add one thing?
26: Please.
27: Okay. Because I put together something here. I couldn't believe it when I put it together. So if we look at careers in the years that LeBron James has been in the NBA, so 2003-04, first season, right? Are we all in agreement, since LeBron has been in the NBA, he's had the best career, right? Of anyone since he's been in the NBA, unless you want to argue Steph.
1: I was going to say, for me, I could have a very strong argument for Steph.
27: The one team aspect, no drama.
1: Just the style of the play, how transformational it was. Yeah.
27: Okay, so if you're going to make the argument it's LeBron, you're probably in the masses. If you're going to say, let me just throw a curveball like Smalls just did, it's only going to be Steph Curry, right? We always talk on this show about top line of the resume.
1: Right.
27: If I define top line of the resume as regular season MVP, overall titles, and finals MVP, okay? It's a pretty good top line of the resume.
1: Sure, all of them.
27: If you do the math on that, combine those, since 2003-04, LeBron has 12. Steph has 7.
1: Wow.
27: Kobe Bryant, Kevin Durant, and Nikola Jokic each have 5. If SGA and the Thunder win the title this year, and he's the finals MVP, he would then have 6. He'd be numerically top line of the resume, more accomplished in this era. Now, Kobe's obviously before that, so leave Kobe out.

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7: While Smalls is dunking on everybody with Word of the Day, one add-on for the Word of the Day spelling bee. Congratulations to CC, destroyed me in this. Shout-out to the American Nightmare, Cody Rhodes. Because what did he do yesterday?
8: Oh, Cody Rhodes, a vocab baddie, told me, we have a video of it, of that he loves words and he loves that we do the Word of the Day. And so he worked in the Word of the Day on First Take yesterday. He told me that he was going to.
7: And he did.
8: And he did it. He absolutely did it.
7: Unbelievable. Unbelievable that he did that. Shout out to Cody Rhodes. If you missed any of the interview, a full interview at Unsports ESPN on Twitter, at Unsportslike on Instagram. And of course, back on the podcast, you can get the whole thing from yesterday's show after 9 a.m. Eastern time.
8: And our Word of the Day was phlegmatic yesterday. Having a calm and steady disposition, not easily moved to anger or excitement.
7: And he worked it in.
8: He worked in phlegmatic because that's what he is. He's steady. He's calm in the ring. He's phlegmatic.
7: Amazing.
9: I'm just going to be thinking about how to work in all of the words from the spelling bee that we just had.
8: For the rest of the show?
9: Pusillanimous is an amazing word.
8: Isn't it,
9: I think,
8: though?
9: It perfectly describes Dan Gilbert and the Cleveland Cavaliers.
8: Ooh. They're fearful of doing something different and perhaps uncomfortable by firing Kenny Atkinson. Pusillanimous?
9: No doubt.
8: That's
9: right next to quit in the dictionary.
7: Q-U-I-T.
8: Evan nailed it. Crushed it.
9: No, it's actually spelled C-A-V-S, Ev.
8: C-A-V-S, exactly.
9: C-A-V-S.
7: I got to play you guys something that was really amazing from yesterday. So we've been talking about this Brandon Sorsby situation. Texas Tech quarterback admits that he's had a gambling problem, bet thousands of times on college sports, other sports, et cetera. And went into to rehab, to his credit, to get himself right. NCAA has punished him, making him ineligible. Paul Feinbaum on the Paul Feinbaum Show, I Get Up yesterday, of course, college football expert, analyst, reporter, et cetera, had this to say about the NCAA's decision to keep Sorsby out for the whole season.
10: I think he should have been suspended for a couple of games, but to keep him out from the whole season, I think is wrong. And while what he did on paper, Greeny, is terrible, we're talking about the NCAA, the most hypocritical organization in the history of mankind, coming down on somebody for gambling while they have their own side gambling deals and while gambling is pervasive everywhere. So 3-game suspension, perhaps, keeping him out for the whole season is wrong.
7: So I found that take very interesting by Paul, and I thought Amber Wilson, Amber and Ian, 7p to 10p Eastern, had an unbelievable response, and I'll summarize it. Basically, she said that because something would be legal in the country, doesn't mean it's legal in your profession or doesn't mean it's approved in your profession. She brought up all the different standards a pilot would have in flying a plane. You can and cannot do things, sleep, etc., rules, regulations that in this specific sport. Like, I'll bring up our world. We are allowed in our business to have alcohol partnerships. And ESPN, Disney, any kind of content company doesn't necessarily tell you when you can and cannot consume alcohol if you're of age. But I'm pretty sure we can't just break out a beer on set.
8: No.
7: Right? Like the idea that gambling is not is partnered with the NCAA for their fans, but not encouraged for their players, to me seems completely logical and reasonable. And he's betting on Indiana as an Indiana player.
9: Yeah, this ain't that hard to understand for me, right? Like, we saw this in the NFL with Calvin Ridley. He bet on professional football, and he got sat down for a year. If you bet on your sport,
7: that's it,
9: as an active player, then your ass should sit down for a year.
7: Yeah.
9: This is a clear,
7: who the advertising partners are.
9: This is a clear, bright red line that you do not cross as a player. And the league's partnerships with sports books and gambling entities doesn't factor into the equation. You know, the minute you enter an NFL locker room on game day, it's written there clear as day, you do not bet on pro football, period. Mm. In college sports, I look at college football with the emergence of NIL as an extension of professional football. And
8: absolutely,
9: you do not bet on your sport as an active player.
7: 100%.
9: So Brandon Sorsby and this, you know, ineligible ruling was appropriate from my perspective, and the partnerships that the NCAA has or his respective conferences had has nothing to do with it, has no bearing on the situation, on the discipline whatsoever.
8: Yeah, I agree with CC. I think that this ruling was out of bounds at all. And to your comparison about us not being able to drink alcohol, even though our company can promote it. Also, if I had an issue with that, is it wise for me to be put in that position?
7: Right.
8: And is that something that my company needs to consider? Sure. It is not out of bounds at all for them as an entity to be considering the addictive nature that Brendan Sorsby has for gambling. He's admitted it. He sought treatment for this,
7: right,
8: which is another very complicated layer to all of this.
7: Yeah, I mean.
9: But Ev, here's the other thing. Why would you want to entertain having a person that directly jeopardizes the integrity of your competition in your sport? That makes no sense at all.
7: Well, the NCAA agrees with you. Normally that's an icky statement, but not in this case.
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23: Coming up on a Thursday edition of The Drive with Spence, check it. The NBA playoffs will be back. We will get you ready for Game 6 between the Spurs and the Thunder. We are about 3.5 weeks away from the NBA draft. The Jazz are sitting at 2, a historic night ahead. We'll bring in Dave McMenamin for the latest on the NBA, the TV voice of the Utah Jazz, Craig Fuller, Jack, our friend Sarah Todd from Deseret News. 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
1: No. This is the, whenever this ends, either tonight or game seven on Saturday, that's the end of the run that started in September with Sunday Night Football and then Olympics and Super Bowl and start of the NBA for us at NBC. And so this is the last 365 yards of the marathon. So I am going to go home and chill until the U.S. Open in a couple of weeks and then chill after that. But I will enjoy watching for sure.
0: Do you have broadcasting superstitions on game day?
1: No, not really. I have patterns and habits, but it's not like, oh my gosh, if I don't eat a Caesar salad with chicken, this is going to be a bad broadcast. although with Reggie Miller and Zora Stevenson, we have ordered more Caesars with chicken in NBA arenas than most people over the last 2 months. This has been, I forgot how much fun the NBA is. This has been so much fun. And Reg and Jamal and Zora and Ashley Chamonix, we've had like the greatest time. Like if there's anything I'm rooting for tonight, I'd love to get us to a game seven because I'd love to do two more days with this group. We've had a blast, and you have Reggie on every week, so everybody knows how fun Reg can be. I mean, 2 weeks on the road with Reg, that really 3.5 weeks has been just all-time fun, and Jamal the same. So it's been great.
0: I think Jamal's been unbelievable.
1: He's great. Dan, his stories, his vision, what he sees in the game is really good. And, you know, three-man booths work or don't work based on a ton of things. These guys are so giving and they talk to each other. You know, we go a couple of possessions and they're going back and forth and back and forth. I'm just sitting there listening to them. Like, there's no reason to get in the way of this. And that starts in the car. It happens at lunch. It continues on the air. And that's when you have something good. So I'm having the greatest time. And shout out to these two cities. Like, they'll be the small market against the big market. But man, like, I have a headache. My ears ring for 30 minutes coming out of the building, and because your headphones are cranked up because you can't hear each other, and this has been so much fun. It's been great.
0: Before I let you go, the NFL growth here, I know now it feels like we're kicking Sunday 1 o'clock games to the curb.
1: Yeah.
0: But I understand it because I'll watch one game at 1 o'clock. I'll watch, you know, a 4:30 game. Occasionally the red zone, but then you watch a standalone game on Sunday and a standalone game on Monday and a standalone game. This is what all of these different partners want. But where do you stand on sort of the fragmentation of what used to be the NFL schedule and where we're headed?
1: I used to get frustrated. I go back to 40 years ago. I get really frustrated that I couldn't watch the Bengals play at 1 o'clock when they weren't all that good, or even when they were halfway decent. Pick a team, like, because I like football. So, you know, having 4 or 5 games in the 1 o'clock window, still fine. There are weeks it gets thin. There are weeks towards the end it gets thin. I think to avoid it getting thin, what I would suggest is that the league does what the Premier League does. Here's who you're playing December 13th. We're not going to assign starting times or TV networks until like a month out. So we'll know that in those individual windows, there are good games, because bad games in individual windows hurt the product. Good games help. So that would be the best game, but make sure you've got a game of some meaning. And I think the only way to do that from mid-November on is to, okay, Thursday nights, you almost have to assign for travel logistics so people don't get backed up with that. But I would put the week 12, 14, 16 schedule, just like we do the last week of the season. Let's wait and then... We don't have to do it a week before, 3 or 4 weeks before. You're the Sunday night, you're the Monday night, you're the Sunday afternoon, Saturday afternoon. That's the way I think the individual windows can still maintain significance, have a good 4-pack at 1, 3-pack at 4:30, and go from there. Just one guy's opinion. You know, it's like same thing. Nothing's easier to do than tell somebody else how to do their job. So that's what I'm doing.
0: Congrats again on the Sports Emmy, and
1: thank you.
0: Have fun. Good to talk.
1: Thank you, pal. All right. Yeah, good talking to you, man. Hit him straight.
0: Mike Tirico. He's the voice of, well, he's just the voice. NBC Football Night in America and basketball and the Super Bowl and the Olympics, Kentucky Derby, U.S. Open, Open Championship. He'll be on the call tonight. That'll be Game 6 in San Antonio, 8:30 Eastern on NBC and Peacock. We'll take a break. Our play of the day is up next. Let me get personal here. Have you ever wiped with a piece of dry single-ply toilet paper and wondered, is this as good as it gets? Well, it's not. It gets a lot better than that. Right, Todd? Wouldn't you say that Dude Wipes gets a whole lot better?
2: Much better.
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12: The Hurricanes took a 3-1 lead in the Eastern Conference final as they beat the Canadiens 4-0 in Montreal. Carolina scored their first 3 goals within the first 2 minutes and 47 seconds of the first period. The Canadiens will try to stay alive when they visit Carolina for a Game 5 on Friday night. In the National League, the Dodgers beat the Rockies 4-1 in L.A. Shohei Ohtani threw 6 no-hit innings and hit a solo home run. Later tonight, the Thunder will look to close out the Spurs as Oklahoma City looks to make their second straight NBA Finals appearance. Meanwhile, OKC will try to push the series to a Game 7. You can hear it all beginning at 6 o'clock. Right here on your home of the NBA playoffs, ESPN 700 and 92.1 FM. 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
2: Aho with a keep in at the Montreal blue line. Gostisbehere whips it across. Ehlers. Aho shoots. He scores! A power play goal! Carolina gets a 1-0 lead. Their first power play goal of this series. And Sebastian Aho delivers it. It's 1-0 Hurricanes.
5: Hurricanes are the first team to open a postseason run with at least six consecutive road wins. Last time that happened was 2022. That's your play of the day brought to you by Panini. Hottest rookies, biggest superstars, the all-time greats, the only place to collect them all. Panini trading cards, the official trading cards of the Dan Patrick Show. Did we settle on a poll question?
6: We have not yet, Dan. We got a couple options here. For starters, will there be a Game 7 between the Spurs and the Thunder?
5: I hope, but for some reason I don't think. I hope. What else do you have?
6: Paulie sent this one over. This is actually an interesting topic. In 100 years, in 100 years, which athlete from this era will be the most remembered slash spoken about? And we can kind of populate this one as a squad, but like Tom Brady, LeBron, Lionel Messi, Otani, Wemby, any others?
5: Yeah, Paul.
7: So my thought was, we still bring up Babe Ruth regularly on a sports radio show 100 years after he was relevant. And, you know, there's some other players like Jim Brown or, you know, there's not that many. Wilt Chamberlain makes our show. Mm. I'm curious, people from today who, because of their accomplishments or pending accomplishments, will be talked about 100 years from now on a sports radio show.
5: Well, Shohei Ohtani will, in my opinion, because he threw six no-hit innings. He also hit another home run. His ERA is now 0.82. He's becoming, I'll be careful when I say this, a better pitcher than hitter. Now, he's been on a recent tear the last couple of weeks to raise his batting average, but I go back to what Dave Roberts said to us in spring training, that Ohtani is really focused on winning the Cy Young. If he were to win the Cy Young, and with all these MVP, and he'll win the MVP again, like we're seeing a historical run. We're seeing something that's never happened. And I don't know if we get imitators that, you know, you'll have teams that'll say, hey, why don't we try to develop somebody like that? Because a lot of your pitchers were great hitters. They usually you pitched, and if you didn't pitch, you played shortstop and you batted third. But I think what we're seeing with Ohtani is something we've never seen before. Therefore, he's going to stand out. I mean, Messi is unbelievable. But is he Pele? Like, we still talk about Pele. Tom Brady, who knows what the quarterbacking position is going to be like in 100 years from now? Yes, Dylan.
6: I feel like as the de facto soccer guy here, I have to say Messi and Ronaldo do have kind of that extra level of reach globally.
5: Yeah, but they kind of cancel each other out. They're both unbelievable. Like, Pele stood alone for a long time. But I think Ohtani, he was angry last night because his location wasn't great, but he had six no-hit innings and hit another home run. Yes, Paul.
7: With Ohtani, does he get bonus points if it's really close for the Cy Young this year because he also has 600 at-bats?
5: And you brought up this point to me this morning, and I didn't think about it, but if you're thinking about, hey, all I'm going to do is pitch, but then it's so much more than that, it's all I'm going to do is pitch, and then the other days I'm going to hit. And you factor that in. Because pitchers, hey, I got to have 4 days rest. I got to have 5 days rest. Shohei Ohtani doesn't get that. Now you can say, well, okay, we're going to be a DH. Okay, you still have to get ready for a game. So maybe not physically, but mentally, you're getting ready for another game. Yes, Dylan.
6: Yeah, I mean, the argument in the past is, against pitchers winning the MVP has always been, well, you play every 5 days, you know, batters play every single day. But I do think that Ohtani will have a tough time winning, unless it is by, like, just undisputed that he's the Cy Young. I think he'll have a tough time if he's basically just winning the MVP every season. I think they'll be hesitant to give him both unless it is just, like, you can't make an argument.
5: All right, he's pitched 55 innings. His ERA is 0.82. Go back to the start of the season. Like, Skeens had a bad outing against the Mets. His ERA was like 64. Plus, he's hit 383 over the past 13 games. And you're right. The voters might say, well, you got the MVP. Let Skeens get the Cy Young again. Yeah, Paul.
7: Most starting pitchers have 11 or 12 starts at this juncture of the season. Ohtani has 8.
5: Yeah.
7: So he's behind the curve a little bit, and that could be used against him.
5: But I'm going to have to get the numbers here. And Big Day Ray had these, or we were talking about this, the amount of innings he's going to have to pitch. Because if I look at Chris Sale and Jacob DeGrom, like some of these guys who have won the Cy Young, I think Ohtani might have to pitch 170 innings. Even Tarek Skubal, I don't know what his numbers were, probably under 200. I mean, it is remarkable the amount of innings that pitchers don't pitch anymore. Yes, Dylan.
6: Yeah, I mean, it's not apples to apples, but if you compare Ohtani winning MVP and Cy Young to like the NFL with MVP and Offensive Player of the Year, where a lot of years you could argue whoever wins the MVP would also win the Offensive Player of the Year. I think they kind of bifurcate the two, where the MVP
5: bifurcate
7: easy.
5: Wow,
6: whoa. Vocab word.
5: Okay,
0: all right, Denver.
5: Yeah, Paul.
7: Harvard. Okay, here's a thing for Ohtani. Back in 2021, Corbin Burns, the starter for Milwaukee, he was 11-5, only 28 starts. Only 167 innings, and he won the Cy Young.
5: Yeah, see,
7: there's your opening.
5: I mean, who would have thought, get to 150 innings, 160 innings, you can win the Cy Young, but that's where we are now. I think Chris Sale had like 174 one year. But Ohtani, 6 no-hit innings, and wasn't pleased with his control. Joey Votto will speak about Shohei Ohtani coming up next hour. Get to your phone calls as well. 877-3DP-SHOW. Operator Tyler's sitting by to take your calls. 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
22: 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Is Victor Wembanyama becoming an NBA villain? I kind of hope so. We'll talk about that and all things hoop with Gordy Chiesa. And the upcoming NBA draft, Jeremy Wu, ESPN Draft Insider, is going to join us. AJ DeBonsa, Darren Peterson, Cam Boozer. Is there a name in there we need to pay closer attention to? 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
6: The Hurricanes took a 3-1 lead in the Eastern Conference Final as they beat the Canadiens 4-0 in Montreal. Carolina scored their first 3 goals within the first 2 minutes and 47 seconds of the first period. The Canadiens will try to stay alive when they visit Carolina for a Game 5 on Friday night. In the National League, the Dodgers beat the Rockies 4-1 in L.A. Shohei Ohtani threw 6 no-hit innings and hit a solo home run. Later tonight, the Thunder will look to close out the Spurs as Oklahoma City looks to make their second straight NBA Finals appearance. Meanwhile, OKC will try to push the series to a Game 7. You can hear it all beginning at 6 o'clock right here on your home of the NBA playoffs, ESPN 700 and 92.1 FM. 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
1: 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Yes, Paul?
7: We were talking about hair just moments ago in the studio. If you were like 40 years old and saw the gray coming in, should you do a preventative or a proactive dyeing and stick with it?
1: If you're going to dye your hair, go early. Because I've seen guys where all of a sudden they show up the next day and you're like, that was kind of a jolt. Like, you got to do it where you're able to kind of blend it a little bit. It can't be all of a sudden you show up and somebody says, you know, shoe polish. I had a friend and his nickname was Shoe Polish because he showed up one day and all of a sudden we go, damn, it looks like shoe polish. So we just call him Shoe. Yes, Dylan.
8: The problem for me would be the maintaining the dyeing. Like, you have to do it.
1: Oh, it's a full-time job.
8: Yeah.
1: Or you'll get guys who will dye their hair but not their beard. And I go, what are you doing? You know? Looking back, I wish I would have just let mine go gray. But I think you get caught up in, oh, you got to look younger. You're on, you know, everybody that I was working with at the mothership and they were younger and you didn't want to be the older guy. And but looking back, should have. And my wife even said, just go gray. I said, no. And then I look back and I should have gone gray. Yes. Yes, Marvin.
9: Right. Your wife's opinion is probably, it should be the most important, right?
1: Yes. Yeah.
9: So you're just worried about,
1: well,
9: how you might look next.
1: My TV audience is really more important. I mean, let's be honest.
9: Damn poll question.
1: Yeah.
9: Your wife or the audience?
1: No. My wife thinks I'm, you know, Brad Pitt or something, that any hairstyle is going to work. And she goes, you should spike your hair for the wedding. I go, no, no. Oh, come on. You should. Remember our honeymoon and you look so cute? I go, that was 39 years ago. Yes, Dylan.
8: Yeah, I think you should. Do like some frosted tips for the wedding. A little guy for your action. Also, I don't know if you've noticed, but every time you do the Nutrafol read, our director Mario just pans the camera over to me, which I don't take too kindly to.
1: Elias in L.A. Elias, hopefully I got that name right.
10: You got it right, Denny.
1: Yep.
10: Good morning. It is the great Jerry West's birthday today.
1: Woo!
10: 44, the logo. Danny.
1: Yeah.
10: I got that Jerry West jersey in my office. The only NBA jersey I've ever bought. Because of what it represents. Competition and winning. Even with all the losses, I've been lucky enough to get to work with Hot Rod Hundley's daughters, Jacqueline. She tells me so many stories about Jerry and Hot Rod. I know you're heading towards retirement now. I know you're heading towards retirement. A generation of great sports writers is heading towards retirement. Please, on the logo's birthday, give us a great Jerry story.
1: Oh, I've told those stories. Jerry's birthday is my grandson's birthday. And, you know, so when my son or my wife said, oh, do you know, it's Winston's birthday. I said, oh, yeah, I know. I remember because it's Jerry West's birthday. Probably not the best way to remember your grandson's birthday, but I remember, you know. But the logo, he could not have been more generous to this show. And I give Paulie all the credit because he knew how much Jerry West meant to me. And I've said this before. When he died, I thought part of my dad died again because my dad told me about Jerry West. And to get to see him in person back in 1971, I got his autograph, beautiful penmanship, beautiful. And through the years, you know, we'd have him on, and then we'd go to L.A. Paulie got him to bring out an anniversary cake, and Fritzy helped, out getting a hold of him, Paulie's idea. So, he always has a, special place in my heart because he played hard, he played hurt. He's the logo, and he was very generous with his time. But I asked him, I said, you're the logo. He said, oh, Dan, I don't want to talk about that, you know. And I said, but that's you. You're driving on the left side of the court, and you're against the Portland Trailblazers. I said, do you remember that? And he goes, yeah, yeah. And I said, did you make the shot? He goes, well, I know I took it, but we laughed. But it is him. They know exactly where that game was when they singled out Jerry West as the logo. Yeah, Paulie.
7: When we got Jerry West, when Fritzy got Jerry West to come in studio, the 10th anniversary of the show, we were out in Los Angeles. And we said it was Jerry from Jerry's Cakes in Torrance that wanted to give you a cake. And we hid this like a global secret. We had staffers in back protecting the room Jerry West was in. And so you couldn't go back there. And we rarely does something like that go as smoothly as it did. And he walked in and your face.
1: Oh, my goodness.
7: You should watch it again. You are almost doubled over when Jerry West walks in. I got emotional because for Mr. West to come in on, you know, early in the morning, that was awesome.
1: And he looked like he was out of a catalog. He looked like he was out of GQ. He just looked, you know, he was presentable. He just looked stylish. So happy birthday, Jerry. Thank you. Final hour on the way. More phone calls coming up. 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
13: This was the SGA experience in a nutshell. Second quarter, he goes baseline, Wemby's on him, does a step back, buckles Wemby's knees, incredible step back shot that 0.1% of people in the world can make, right? This is what MVPs do. Very next play, he gets the ball, Stephon Castle kind of charges him a little bit, puts his hand on him, and SGA just gingerly falls, and the refs call a foul, and he goes to the free throw line. Like, that is the dichotomy of what it's like to watch SGA. Like, incredible talent, and a dude who understands that if I just fall down, the refs will blow the whistle. The onus is on the referees not to blow the whistle and allow this to keep on happening.
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20: 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The NBA playoffs will be back. 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We are about 3.5 weeks away from the NBA draft. The Jazz are sitting at 2, a historic night ahead. We'll bring in Dave McMenamin for the latest on the NBA, the TV voice of the Utah Jazz, Craig Bowler, Jack, our friend Sarah Todd from Deseret News. 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
3: The Hurricanes took a 3-1 lead in the Eastern Conference Final as they beat the Canadiens 4-0 in Montreal. Carolina scored their first 3 goals within the first 2 minutes and 47 seconds of the first period. The Canadiens will try to stay alive when they visit Carolina for a Game 5 on Friday night. In the National League, the Dodgers beat the Rockies 4-1 in L.A. Shohei Ohtani threw 6 no-hit innings and hit a solo home run. Later tonight, the Thunder will look to close out the Spurs as Oklahoma City looks to make their second straight NBA Finals appearance. Meanwhile, OKC will try to push the series to a Game 7. You can hear it all beginning at 6 o'clock right here on your home of the NBA playoffs, ESPN 700 and 92.1 FM. 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
11: The Hurricanes took a 3-1 lead in the Eastern Conference final as they beat the Canadiens 4-0 in Montreal. Carolina scored their first 3 goals within the first 2 minutes and 47 seconds of the first period. The Canadiens will try to stay alive when they visit Carolina for a Game 5 on Friday night. In the National League, the Dodgers beat the Rockies 4-1 in L.A. Shohei Ohtani threw 6 no-hit innings and hit a solo home run. Later tonight, the Thunder will look to close out the Spurs as Oklahoma City looks to make their second straight NBA Finals appearance. Meanwhile, OKC will try to push the series to a Game 7. You can hear it all beginning at 6 o'clock. Right here on your home of the NBA playoffs, ESPN 700 and 92.1 FM. 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
0: I'm not too familiar with Christopher Sanchez. He pitched 7 scoreless innings. The Phillies blanked the Padres. And he has now extended his streak of scoreless innings to 44 2/3. That breaks the franchise record set in 1911.

0: everybody. Welcome to the Sean O'Connell Show on ESPN 700 and 92.1 FM. Happy to be with you, as is always the case. The show is brought to you today and every day by our friends over at Big Willie's, 1717 South Main. We got French Open on the television today. You've got Women's College World Series on the television today. You can actually see, if you tune in right now, you can see the vaunted Texas Tech pitcher that allegedly cost Cody Campbell $1 million in NIL money. Najari Kennedy is her name. And it's fascinating to see what NIL has done in the college sports space. We continue to observe that, to watch that. It's also fascinating to see what it's doing in the sort of broadcasting, coaching, the spheres that radiate out from the actual competition in college sport, right? College coaching contracts change. The conversation around an expanded college football playoff changes. An expanded March Madness tournament. All of that changes as these universities, these athletic departments try to figure out how to replace revenue that now they have to share with student athletes. So they don't get to hold all of it like they used to. Now, it is a paltry sum. It is a small percentage shared. But still, the bottom line is the bottom line. And as the bottom line conversations continue, well, so does the potential for political intervention and things like that. We're going to get to that on the show today, as a new bipartisan bill has been proposed to, quote, save college sports. We'll have an update on the men's side of the French Open, a big surprise and a huge upset happened there. Gordy Chiesa is going to be in studio with us in about half an hour. We'll keep him till 12:30, so a full hour in studio with Gordy Chiesa. Lots to discuss in the NBA playoffs and, of course, the upcoming NBA draft as well. Speaking of that draft, we'll have an ESPN draft insider. Jeremy Wu is going to hang out with us at 1 o'clock as the Utah Jazz, the Washington Wizards, the teams at the top of the draft start to figure out, or finish figuring out would maybe be the more accurate characterization, who they're going to pick at the top of the draft. Well, zero in on some things with Jeremy Wu. If you're looking for a place to watch any of today's sports, I recommend you go down to 1717 South Main. Big Willie's has lunch specials today. They've got drink specials every single day. You tell them OC sent you, they'll take extra special care of you. I'm feeling like tater tots. I'm on like a tater tots run right now. I had a nice daddy-daughter date with my oldest yesterday. We went out and saw the new Star Wars movie, the Mandalorian versus Grogu film, which if you pay any attention to social media, is just like a complete disaster from a revenue standpoint. And people are declaring the Star Wars universe dead and all these things. And I think that somewhere along the way, what we've done with these nerd cultures and like pop culture movie phenomenons is we've expected that the writing, the directing, everything just be absolutely fantastic. And we've expected what are effectively children's movies to be Oscar worthy. Look, is it the best Star Wars film I've ever seen? Far from. Did my 7-year-old enjoy it? Yes. A little scary in some parts, by the way. So I think that they should have decided if this was going to be a kid's movie or a grown-up's movie, and they didn't really figure that out. In any case, we did that, and then we went and grabbed some food and tater tots, man. I'm on a tater tot run, like I said. You can get tater tots down at Big Willie's. You can also get their tater kegs, which are like a gigantic tater tot on steroids. It's got like the cream cheese, the jalapeno. It's delightful. So when you head down there, tell them you heard about it on the Sean O'Connell Show, and they'll hook you up.
1: I got to chime in a second on Mandalorian and Grogu.
0: Did you see it?
1: I have not seen it yet.
0: Okay.
1: But just your comment about they need to decide whether it's a kids or a grown-ups movie. It is PG-13, so I think they decided it's decidedly for 13 and older.
0: Sure. I think the issue with the Baby Yoda character, the Grogu character,
1: yeah,
0: is that it's like so adorable
1: that kids are gonna love him.
0: That it makes it kind of like kid friendly, but then maybe it's not. Like there's some special effects in there. Like some of the creatures are like genuinely very scary.
1: Yeah,
0: they're creepy looking,
1: and that must be. I'm just saying, I think that's probably the PG-13 element. Well, since it's just PG-13, there's still lots of like kid-friendly stuff. That's the issue with that thing. And I'm not saying that as like I'm a PG-13 and older truther. Like I grew up when I was 8, 9, 10 years old watching movies that, according to the ratings, I should be older to watch those, right?
0: Remember what Titanic did in a PG-13 movie?
1: Right.
0: You remember that?
1: Or like 80s when it was just PG and R. So PG was like either really family friendly or basically very unfamily friendly in a lot of ways. So the ratings, a lot of fluidity there, but I think that's probably why it's PG-13 and not PG, is because they are putting some of those things that maybe kids aren't going to be so thrilled about.
0: Well, I'm not going to try to turn today's show into anything like a Star Wars breakdown show, but I think what we're seeing.
1: Do you like it though?
0: I enjoyed it just fine. Yeah. I go to these movies, right? I go to like a Marvel movie to just be entertained.
1: Yeah.
0: I just want to be entertained. It doesn't have to be groundbreaking. I'm not expecting it to be something that's like overly thought-provoking. With Star Wars, I want my Star Wars stuff to be to like stir some nostalgia for me.
1: Yeah.
0: And this one does, but also doesn't. My demand for anything Star Wars related, basically, I need a lightsaber in there. I need the Force in everything. Spoiler alert, there's a little bit of the Force.
1: Grogu does his thing, right?
0: There's no lightsabers at all. There's not a lightsaber. There's not a mention of lightsabers. For me, I need that in Star Wars. And again, there's probably people out there like, just what are you talking about? Andor's the best Star Wars property, and there's none of that in Andor. Yeah, that's why I disagree with you. I don't think Andor is the best Star Wars property. I think Andor is just like an espionage tale told with Star Wars aesthetics. It's not Star Wars enough for me.
1: I loved season one of Andor. I have yet to finish season two because it's been hard for me to get into it as much.
0: But. And like for me though, the conversation outside of, it's the same thing with pop culture and with entertainment as it is with sports. The conversation outside of sports this time of year gets to be a little bit more fascinating, especially as it pertains to football, to college football. The NFL is also in that category. And I'm paying more attention to the conversations around it. I don't know why. I mean, well, I guess I do know why. The algorithm feeds me a lot of this breakdown of the Mandalorian and Grogu and people just being like, here's my dissertation on why Disney has killed Star Wars. And it's something that's really fascinating. I had this conversation

0: weekend hanging out with my wife's best friend's family. And there's this acceptance that that change is inevitable and that progress based on things like the maximum pursuit of profit is inevitable and therefore should be expected. Job loss to AI is inevitable and should just therefore be accepted. And I push back on a lot of these things, and we're seeing it in college football, right? Where it's just like, well, this is all inevitable. The Super League is inevitable, so we should just accept it. It's like, well, should we though? Because doing that over and over and over again has kind of got us to where we are now, where you're looking at certain teams, certain conferences, certain coaches, certain players who are not being served by the greater good or being served at all in the world of college athletics. The student athlete at certain institutions, and I'm not just talking about like D3 spots, because you are always going to be the underdog there. I'm talking about there are like power schools, including maybe Utah and BYU fitting into this category, Arizona State, Kansas. Like some of these teams are being kind of put into the same category where it's like, you are just supposed to accept that you're not as important as you used to be. You're not as important as your peers that have moved on to bigger conferences. You're not going to get the money that they get. You're not going to get the players that they get. There was a really interesting article in the Salt Lake Tribune, and Spence referenced it during Crosstalk yesterday, about how Kyle Whittingham and Michigan are recruiting Utah more than any Big Ten school has ever recruited Utah. To no surprise, they have greater success than any other Big Ten school has ever had recruiting to Utah or recruiting in the state of Utah. And this sort of like, well, it's inevitable and that's progress, dictates that you are just supposed to accept that. You're just supposed to take it lying down. And you can complain about it, but if you complain too loudly, everyone's just going to be like, oh, no, you're stupid if you think there's any other alternative here. And this is kind of what happened with the Star Wars and Disney thing. People are just like, yeah, see, as soon as you turned it over to a corporate entity like that, as soon as it became a Disney thing, all they care about is the bottom line. And so the art and the mastery and the imagination of a Star Wars universe no longer matters in that world. And it's all about profitability. And they were just trying, they realized they hadn't put out a major movie in 7 years. So they told Jon Favreau and Dave Filoni, they said, instead of doing another series, another season of this thing that is wildly popular on Disney Plus, you're going to condense it all into a major motion picture that we can put out because this Starfighter project is taking too long. And because Kathleen Kennedy has completely destroyed this universe timeline, whatever, right? There's this acceptance that's just like, yeah, this is just part of the change. Progress equals the death of these things that we have once held so dear. And I don't like that we just are expected as college sports fans and sports fans in general to just kind of roll over and take that. James, you're one of these people who's kind of like, I don't think we should just casually accept that sports betting is going to be the inevitable influence that takes over all of these professional and college sports leagues. Like, yeah, a lot of people are just kind of like, yeah, man, sports betting's been happening forever. Now it's legal. And so just get on board or get out of the way. And you've been one that's like, well, hold on a minute. I don't know that we should just take that attitude with it. And I respect that because
1: I'm not one that ever was willing to go into that world, I guess. And so I feel like sports can be just as enjoyable, just as intense without you putting your life savings on the line. I know that's an exaggeration, people. I know that not everybody is losing everything when they place a bet. But that's always the argument. It's like, look at European soccer. The crowds are intense because everyone has money on the line. I'm like, well, I don't know if that's the only reason why the crowds are so intense. I think it's intense because people just care about it.
0: Yeah, I mean, if you've gone into a betting slips place in Europe, right? It's exactly what it's the sports book of a casino that is just between a 7-Eleven and a bank branch.
1: It's, I mean, I imagine it's like, it's also like the

0: at horse racing at the racetrack, so they've always had the betting windows. It's that sort of thing.
1: It literally looks like you're walking by and you're just like, what is this? Is this a branch of a bank? And it's not. It's a bet shop, right? And it's exactly what you think it is, right? It's you see exactly the cast of characters that you think you're going to see there. And I've been to these in many different European cities now. It's just, there's like the random, there's the James Peterson guy who's just a dude who's like, yeah, I'm going to come in. I'm going to put a 5-pound note on my favorite team or whatever. And then there's every once in a while you see someone that looks like they're doing this, a really good job of this, and they pull up in like a very fancy car. And then
0: they're the pros.
1: And then a lot of what you see is the guy who's just like, oh, you are addicted to this. This is something that has not been good for your life, right?
0: It's so, Kramer in the airport betting on arrivals and departures.
1: So yeah. There's this broad spectrum of whether or not things should be accepted, things should be seen as inevitable, and we should just roll over and either die with them, we should die on a hill. Like, I find myself, as I age, being a lot more typical of what people think. Like, I'm shaking my fist and yelling at the clouds about a lot of these changes, even as the intellectual part of me is just like, well, hold on, this was always going to happen and you need to get on board with it. I'm still an idealist in some ways, where I don't want it to just be like, well, if it makes money, we have to accept it. If it makes dollars, it makes sense for everyone. No, it doesn't. We have been conditioned and brainwashed into believing that that is the truth, especially in American society. If it yields a greater profit margin, then it is good. Well, no, it's not. Not if it costs 10 people their jobs, okay? Not if it removed the ability of 10 families to go to bed safe and stable at night. Is that better that your shareholders at your mega bank don't have to pay a bunch of mid-level analysts anymore because Grok can do that for them now? It's not better. It's not better that USC is flying to New Jersey to take on Rutgers in conference contests. We know that is not better. And for everyone to just be like, well, yeah, but it makes more money, so that's why we should accept it. All right. Well, you know who benefits from it more than anyone almost is coaches, because these intense amounts of money coming in translate to coaches' salaries more than they translate to anything else. Huge, huge dollar amounts in these coaches' salaries. And even they find reasons to complain about it. Even they actually like this. And they're cashing $12 million a year in salary, and they're still like, this was not better for college football. Was it Mike Elko at the SEC meetings that said, you know what? You know why everyone's saying yes to 24-team college football playoff? Not because it's better for the sport, because it's better for us as individuals. I want 24 teams because then I won't get fired. He knows it's not better for the sport. They all know it's not better for the sport. It doesn't make for a more interesting regular season. It doesn't make for a more interesting playoff, really. Maybe in some cases it does. But a coach feels like, unless you're at one of these like crazy demanding blue bloods, if you're at USC or you're at Oregon or you're at Ohio State or you're at Alabama, you could make a college football playoff and they'll still fire you if you don't get far enough in that college football playoff. But for, remember how we went through yesterday and we said there were 80 teams that would have participated? Like, if you're at Utah and you make a college football playoff every other year, you have a job for 21 years if you want.
0: I mean, yeah, think about the obvious comparison is the mid-major coach or the not as high of prestige power for major college basketball coach, right? They can say, okay, you never made a Final Four, but they can say I went to the tournament 16 times.
1: If you're at Utah State and you make the tournament every other year, you are never going to get fired. No chance. Yeah. If you're at Arizona State as a basketball coach and you make the NCAA tournament every other year,
0: but you lose every in the first round, first or second round.
1: You're still
0: every
1: a
0: year.
1: Tournament coach, yeah. Right? I mean, it used to be at the University of Utah that if you didn't make it far enough in the NCAA tournament, people were going to start looking at you with a side eye. Now,
0: just make it.
1: Now, if Alex Jensen makes this team a tournament team every year and they lose in the first round, oh, we got to the second round, back to the first round, oh, we miss next year. And I mean,
0: Sweet 16.
1: You can push into decades of coaching if you check that box. And Mike Elko was the only guy at SEC Media Days to say it. He said, it's not better for the sport, but it's better for us as individuals. If I'm a college football playoff coach, my agent that gets to go to the school and say, remember how we put that in the contract? There's a bonus there. And that job security stuff that we talked about, as long as you make this 2014 playoff, there's not a lot of schools that are going to be like, well, you have to make it into the third round of that playoff.
0: You got to make it a semifinal team, the college football Final Four.
1: You got to be a Final Four. I mean, there are some schools that are like that, but those schools are always going to be like that no matter how big the college football playoff is. So this acceptance of all things that come with more revenue as positive changes is something that is forced upon fans, is shoved down the throat of fans. And weirdly, because I think largely because of social media and how ubiquitous the conversation of experts is in our lives, we can see that 30-second quote on our TikTok, on our Instagram, on our Facebook, on our Twitter, and we can say, yep, that's now my opinion. People just get lost in this, like, if it's making more money, it's progress for the sport. And I'm not a political guy. I don't like the political circus, the performative nature of where we're at right now with Republican and Democrat stuff. But there is a bipartisan bill put together now after months and months of conversation. They call it the Save College Sports Act. And there's several different things. It's a group of U.S. senators. Ted Cruz is the biggest name on there. Maria Cantwell, who's a Democrat. They've reached across the aisle. They have joined hands. And they are talking about protecting college sports with this act that would provide the NCAA with an antitrust exemption so they can enforce several rules that have been challenged in recent years. And those challenges have been important because those challenges, in a lot of cases, have been won and have created legal precedent for things like unfettered open transfer. This would create an antitrust exemption to where your lawyer has to find a different hill to die on, a different bone to pick with the rules, because a lot of the reasons that these battles have been won legally, to my understanding, is because they're like, well, this is an illegal labor practice that only exists because of this monopoly that the NCAA has. This antitrust exemption would say it's a monopoly because it has to be a monopoly. This is all the colleges working together and trying to come to an agreement on a system that would work. We've heard this several times before. One-time transfer, with some rare exceptions. One-time transfer, the next time you have to sit out and there's a penalty. I have pushed for this. I have advocated for this. I think it is the happy medium where if you're a college player and you're someone trying to climb the ladder, you say, you know what? I served my 1 year, my 2 years of prove it time at Utah State, at Weber State, at Colorado State. And now there's a big payday waiting for me because I have proven myself at this level. I'm going to transfer after a significant amount of thought. I'm going to transfer to this bigger school. I'm going to do this in order to get myself into a better situation. And the NCAA and the conference and the school say, that's fine. We wish you well. This is happening one time. So you better make sure that you're happy with the coaching staff, the NIL arrangement, the facilities, the academic programs, whatever, because the next time you want to transfer, you are going to have to sit. The exception to this is, again, one that feels very common sense. If a coach gets fired or a coach leaves for a new position and you have been committed to play for that coach, now you get another exemption. If I use my one-time transfer to go to the University of Utah in 2025, and the next year I want to play for Kyle Whittingham, and the next year Kyle Whittingham is at Michigan, and I decide I don't want to stay and play for Morgan Scally, I'm given an opportunity to go back into the transfer portal and to transfer penalty-free. This is, again, a very intuitive response to the obvious question that's coming. Like, whoa, whoa, whoa, whoa. Why do I have to go? work for the boss that I didn't choose in the first place? Why do I have to go play for the coach that I didn't choose to play for in the first place? I committed to play for this staff, for this person. I don't want to play there if that person's not there. Okay, fine. You're back in the transfer portal. So you still would have a transfer portal. You would not have 3,000 players at a time in the transfer portal because it's you're burning an asset that you only have one of. You're treating it as an individual, as a college sports participant, like teams treat their first round draft picks. This is a very, very careful decision-making process we have to go through because I don't get a mulligan here. So that's the number one thing that the antitrust exemption in the Save College Sports bill would grant as a new and, more importantly, enforceable rule. It is going with the recent trend of a 5 year to play five, a maximum 5 year plan, age based. Again, the same loopholes and strictures that we talked about, religious service, military service, maternity leave covered here. Former professional athletes, this one is big for basketball more than for football. Former professional athletes, flat out forbidden to play college sports. You can't bring the European guy over. You can't bring the G League guy back down to NCAA basketball. Interestingly enough here, and this is might be the thing that stops it from going through, schools would be prohibited from poaching a coach from another school during the season. So the coaching carousel would only open after the season was done.
0: The Lane Kiffin rule?
1: You have to have your season over before you can be poached.
0: Now, is this your regular season or your, like, the whole season?
1: It just says the season. Now, yeah,
0: I'm guessing it's the Lane Kiffin thing might still happen then because they'll just wait. I'm guessing it'll be regular season because postseason's not guaranteed.
1: The bill continues and talks about an enforceable salary cap, which, I mean, we've already tried to put that in place with the revenue share, but it's not enforceable. Interestingly enough, this bill leaves the College Sports Commission in place as the entity of enforcement and power, saying that they are still going to go through their process of review and decide whether or not teams and universities are just doing a pay-for-play situation here or this is an actual legitimate business reason for the NIL contract to come through. The thing that I suffer with or I struggle with here is, you know how easy it is to make it look like a legitimate business reason instead of just a bag of cash? It's like the easiest thing to do. Why doesn't everyone do it? Why don't you find the car dealership in Salt Lake City? Why don't you find the sports bar in Provo? Bad example. Why don't you
0: Strap Tank shout out?
1: Why don't you go to like the local burger joint and you just say, "Hey, I need 1 hour."
0: Why don't you go to the ice cream parlor in Provo maybe?
1: Yeah. Creamery, shout out to you. Graham Canyon, it's an excellent ice cream.
0: Yeah.
1: You go into the place and you say, "I need 1 hour. We're going to bring in a student group that's got cameras and microphones, and we're going to film endorsement commercials with everyone we want to pay." And you tell the athletes, I need 1 hour of your time. I need you to show up at the creamery for 1 hour. I need you to eat a cougar tail and smile about it, and we're going to put you in the commercial. You sign.
0: Run throughout the college sports season.
1: You're gonna sign a document that says your name, image, and likeness. Where does that come from? That's what it's supposed to be for.
0: Oh,
1: is licensed out to the creamery for this commercial, and we're gonna give you an absurdly out of proportion endorsement contract for that. You cool, kid? And then the College Sports Commission has no leg to stand on because what are they gonna say? That's not market value. And then the creamer can be like, "No, that's what I wanted to pay for it." Done. I know it's two extra steps, but the fact that schools and collectives and athletes and universities are not demanding that everyone who receives money from them goes through these two extra steps is already just absurd. It's just ridiculous.
0: It's like I said, week before when I said, like, can we just not get to a point where everyone agrees that there should be some that there should be some enforcement so that this is not just straight pay for play, that this actually should be what true name, image, and likeness endorsements are. Like, the why do we have to push back on everything that's just trying to enforce the purity, the ideal of what that's supposed to be? It doesn't make much sense other than the Big Ten and the SEC and the Cody Campbells of the world just trying to flex their muscles and say, we're bigger than you and you got to deal with it. Like, just let the enforcement happen.
1: And here's where this next clause in the bill, and it'll be the last thing before we get to Gordy Chiesa, this next thing proposal put in the bill is where it gets most interesting, because part of it, the Protect College Sports Act, is looking to resolve some of the television deal disparity by allowing all FBS schools to band together and negotiate television contracts as an entire body, as long as it's 75% of the FBS schools agreeing to whatever that is, then everybody could benefit from the shared media rights. So it's not just the SEC, it's not just the Big Ten. Everyone in FBS would be able to share their media rights. This is where we get a little pie in the sky. This is where this becomes more performative politics. I love that you put this in here, but there's absolutely no way on this green earth that the SEC and the Big Ten are going to say, oh, cool, we get to include the Big 12 teams in this, and they get an equal share of this new deal that we're going to do?
0: Colorado State gets a piece of our money? Absolutely.
1: That's where this becomes a little bit like, hey, we want everybody. Ted Cruz is up there going, we want everybody to take a piece. And the Big Ten and the SEC are just like, but you didn't ask us about that part. Yeah, by all means, we'll get on board with like calming down these waters and even abiding by a real salary cap if we have to. But what are you talking about? We got to share even revenue distribution with BYU and Utah. Uh-uh. I'm Michigan. I'm Ohio State. Or with like calming down these waters and even abiding by a real salary cap if we have to. But what are you talking about? We got to share even revenue distribution with BYU and Utah. Uh-uh. I'm Michigan. I'm Ohio State. Why am I telling Kansas State in a handshake deal that I've so that you could also have $60 million? No way is that going to go through. I'll dive into some more of these clauses. There's some other things in there, like a proposed cap on the percentage agents would be able to charge student athletes and their families. They would have to be like you have to be in NFL football, NBA basketball, Major League Baseball. You have to be a registered agent with that governing body in order to represent anybody that is participating. That's something that's in here. We'll get to that later on in the show. But right now we got to take a break because Gordy Chiesa has joined us in studio. We've got a lot to talk about in these NBA playoffs and beyond. It's the Sean O'Connell Show, brought to you by Big Willie's at 1717 South Main, ESPN 700 and 92.1 FM.
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5: 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And in the French Open, unranked Francisco Cerundolo upset number one Jannik Sinner in five sets this morning in the second round. 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
7: Welcome back to the Sean O'Connell Show. 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
6: I am doing fine, thank you.
7: Gordy, you're rocking. Are you a closet Avs fan? You're rocking the Colorado shirt today.
6: Unfortunately, I am. They lost 4-0 in a sweep, so that is a concern. But I do like the Avalanche. I do actually like hockey in general, including also the obviously the Mammoths. The other day, I know a lot of crazy Canadians, Sean. And so the last time a Canadian team won the Stanley Cup was 1993.
7: Yeah.
6: That's how crazy it is. Crazy. It's 93.
7: It's a wild thing to think that the national sport of Canada, none of their professional franchises have been able to hoist the cup. Of course, a lot of Canadians populate the American franchises that have had success
6: right
7: in those years. But, yeah, until we have to defend the gold medal. Canada is now America, or excuse me, hockey is now America's sport because we're the gold medalists right now.
6: Until, yes, we are.
7: Until the next Olympics.
6: And that was exciting. And also, just as exciting, Sean, Olympics in 2028 in L.A., which is going to be fantastic for every sport, to say the least, is possibly that gold medal game between USA versus France. So Victor Wembanyama and a fellow, remember last time, there's a reference point, it took every ounce of Steph Curry's brilliance where he went unconsciously those three-point shots that held off the French rally. And that's how close it is right now with the French team and also with the USA. And obviously French team we're alluding to right now, talking about Victor Wembanyama, who's a generational talent.
7: Victor Wembanyama the other night took as close to a heel turn as we've seen since he threw the elbow, right? Skipped the media, allegedly may or may not have whispered a little, hey, go get

0: that guy command to his teammates. Bismack Biyombo and Mason Plumlee both went out on the floor and threw some hard fouls after a brief conversation with Victor Wembanyama. And of course, I like to be conspiratorial. I enjoy.
1: Yes, you do.
0: I enjoy like the, oh, did Victor just order the hit? When you saw how that whole scenario played out, what were your thoughts?
1: Same thing also is that you need somebody on your team at that moment to back you up by taking a hard message foul during the game, or maybe some of your teammates who come in the game that they're more physical and they also commit. Again, smart fouls that are hard, but it's a basketball play. Meaning what? You make a play on the ball, and that's an interpretation of it. You got to protect your star players. In yesteryear, in playoff basketball, it was incredible how there were so many fouls. So, for example, the Knickerbockers, they had a cast of characters, to say the least. Charles Oakley would commit hard, smart fouls. So would Anthony Mason. And for the Portland Trailblazers, it would be Buck Williams committing a lot of smart fouls. And in Jazz basketball, he did it for himself, was Karl Malone. Was that he used to tell me in playoff games, before they hit me and take my head off, I'm going to hit them first. And so Karl was his only enforcer. And that was absolutely critical. So again, I'm not saying playing dirty. I'm not saying that. All I'm saying within the context of the rules, you've got to be able to protect your star teammate, especially like Wembanyama. He's way beyond just a star player. He's a generational talent. He's a franchise difference maker. He makes everyone around him in the San Antonio's building, Sean, including those nuns that are lobbying for more tickets. Sean, do not mess with the nuns.
0: Don't mess with the nuns.
1: Do not.
0: I was not educated by nuns the way that Gordy was.
1: Oh, absolutely, Sean. I have so many stories. You see these old movies back in 1960s, 70s, 80s, and 90s. It's all true plus more. All true plus more with the nuns. Do not mess with them.
0: Yeah, I was not educated by private school nuns like Gordy, but I did work with nuns in my young adulthood when I was doing some volunteer stuff in Africa. And they are, it's a special group of people. They don't mess around, though.
1: They don't mess around. So, Sean, one time I was at a giant football game. Sean, this is a scenario. I was sitting behind nuns, ready, at a giant football game with my young children at that time. Ready? This is the game, Sean. It never happened before ever, where the Minnesota Vikings, in this game, Sean, there was a touchdown, a rushing touchdown, a passing touchdown, a punt return touchdown, a kickoff return touchdown, a fumble return, an overtime touchdown, and these crazy Giant fans were screaming at the Vikings who are making these plays where the Giants are winning the game. Sean, everything could happen, a touchdown happened, and behind me was these nuns. So every time the crazy Giant fans would start saying very bad words against the goal, against the Giant, if you know what I mean, Sean, they'd bless themselves and say, "Sister, I'm sorry for my language." Sean, right behind me with my young two boys, I was explaining to them, oh, they really don't mean what they're saying, these people. You know what I mean? Sean, look it up, Sean.
0: They're tough.
1: Viking Giant football game. Sean, fumble recovery, block punt recovery. So am I doing justice? Everything that could happen that happened negative against the Giants, they all happened. They all happened in this game. Overtime. Vikings won.
0: I was once walking down a busy urban street with Sister Maria Mazzone.
1: Oh, okay? I love these names. Right. It's all true.
0: From Ruvo di Puglia in the old country, Italy.
1: Yeah,
0: all right?
1: Yeah.
0: And we're walking in a pretty tough part of town. We're going to buy some construction supplies. Okay. We're walking in a pretty tough part of town, and there's all these street vendors. They have their wares laid out on the sidewalks and on the street, right? And it's a dicey type of area in town, but respect given to people who are of the cloth, right? So a lot of folks deferential towards Sister Maria. Well, there was a certain couple of guys on this street that they were selling bootleg DVDs, right? And not all their bootleg DVDs were exactly family-friendly entertainment, if you know what I mean.
1: Yes.
0: And they've got all their stuff laid out on the sidewalk. And Gordy, I'm not exaggerating at all. When this 5 foot 4 inch tiny little Italian lady just went through their display, saw the kind of stuff, and kicked it all over the sidewalk. Shame on you, shame. Terrible. This is a shame. And kicked it all over the sidewalk, and they were just like, oh, sister, no, what are you doing? But not a single word, like not an angry word from them. More like, oh, please don't do that. Anybody else does something like that, it's going to be a problem. There's going to be violence. Sister Maria, she goes kicking and walking and stomping and shames them all. And they're just like, oh, sorry, sister. Please, sister, we're just trying to make a living. Nuns, they have a special, special place in not only my heart, but in society in general.
1: Very much. So Sean, we're alluding to right now for the listeners is that the San Antonio Spurs had these four nuns that were cheering for the Spurs, and they're wearing a Spurs like jerseys and stuff and clothing with over the habit. And the Spurs, you can't make this up. So it's perfect television. I mean, this is something that every TV producer dreams about, where it's natural. It's not like staged. And so the nuns were cheering, you know, et cetera. And the Spurs gave the nuns now four more tickets for the rectory, for the nunnery. And so now should be eight nuns. I'm not sort of sitting together, but they're going to cheer for the Spurs. And it's made for television, no doubt about it. Now, besides the nuns, though, praying for the Spurs also, getting back to true basketball, is that they got to protect Victor Wembanyama. But Victor also has to do a better job of trying to get free. So, Sean, the defense of the Thunder is physical, led by Isaiah Hartenstein. So here's Hartenstein, who's, again, he has slowed down Victor Wembanyama, not outplayed him, just slowed him down. So in game one, Hartenstein plays 12 minutes. In game two, he plays 27. In game three, he plays 21. In game four, he plays 18. And now in game five, he plays 31 minutes. So in this series, he's averaging 8.2 points per game, but 9 rebounds in only 21.8 minutes. And he has that, Sean, he has that funky 10-foot push shot, very similar to Jakob Poeltl, former Utah player that plays for the Raptors. And Wembanyama is slow to react to it. So he's making this shot that's unorthodox, but it goes in. His last point about Victor Wembanyama versus Isaiah Hartenstein is that last game in Game 5, which is a huge concern, Victor Wembanyama had his lowest point total in the paint all season, not the playoffs. All the other games regular season, he only scored 8 points in the paint. So how do you get free with Victor? If I was counseling him, I would do this, is that I'd be a screener. Instead of starting high, showing above the foul line area, I would start all the time low and get a running start. I'd back screen for some teammate to get to make the player guarding me, Hartenstein, have to make a pause. Do I switch out or do I stay in my body? And then the second part of that, or what we call this a double whammy screen, was when I screened for you to get myself free as a screener, but then James Peterson screams for the guy who's still on my body, whether they switched or not. So we call that a whammy screen to now what? Make a clean catch above the foul line extended so I could be in operational mode versus what? Trying to slug it out all the time because mano a mano, numbers on numbers, bodies on bodies, Sean, bone on bone, it's not working right now. So screen to get yourself free.
0: The disappearance post-game, not doing the media for Victor Wembanyama. Guys have been fined for this. He was given a warning. We saw this in the NHL playoffs, by the way, when the Vegas Golden Knights just shirked their media responsibilities. And, you know, Victor Wembanyama is a guy that, for better or worse, the media wants to talk to you every single game of your career. What do you make of him not being available?
1: Young person, age 22. He's absolutely frustrated. He didn't play well. He had a temporary amnesia. And the NBA, I'm sure, they gave him a warning. It might have been a fine behind closed doors. It's a chump change, to say the least. And he'll be ready for it next time. So you can't do that. I remember a long, long time ago, is that call it very similar to Karl Malone. is that sometimes he didn't want to talk to the media. One time he didn't on a national television game on NBC Sports. The NBA fined him. The Jazz paid the fine, as a matter of fact, which, again, it's a small change, to say the least. Carl learned from that. The rest is history. But Sean, it's no different than Greg Popovich when he had the sideline stuff on the sideline during a game when the reporter asked a really a quick question. He gave what? A one-word comment.
0: Yeah.
1: Sean, one word.
0: Never was a fan of that from Popovich, from Bill Belichick. For players, it's a little bit more understandable, right? For coaches, your whole job is that, right? Your whole job is being the face, being the mouthpiece, being the voice in a lot of ways. Players, I get it. Not all of them are exactly well-spoken. Not all of them are eloquent. Not all of them are quick on their feet with the speech. So it could be intimidating. It could be discouraging. It could be just annoying. Coaches, though, like, your job is to talk. You're a teacher. You got to, like, you have to earn your part of the contract or your that piece of your contract by at least giving some few words to the media.
1: Also, oh, by the way, economics of it, the TV partners want to hear what's going inside. I'm not saying give you most close secrets about strategy. I'm not saying that. But if you pay billions of dollars, you have the right to ask the coaches to give an answer to a question. And by the way, it's only about the most ever. It's about a minute and 20 seconds. That's like the most. And it's all part of a digital world we live in. This is all part of it. This is it. There's no turning back. So you got to be able to do it. And if you're going to do it, guess what? Do it well. Do it well. If you're going to do it, think about what you're going to say for that minute and 20 seconds and articulate it to showcase, one, your own ability as a coach to be able to what? Talk under fire, Sean. See, so much is how you communicate in the huddle with your team, with the referees during the game, now with the media, excuse me, with the audience that's watching it and the TV partners. And by the way, under pressure skills, which separates so many coaches and leaders as far as how do you react when things aren't going well, Sean, during a course of a game? That's the question, as always. Some fail, some miserably what regroup themselves and what go forward quickly.
0: We got a lot to talk about with Gordy Chiesa. More basketball action to come in the Western Conference Final. The Eastern Conference Final has already been solved with the New York Knicks advancing. We've got Gordy for another 40 minutes or so. The Festival of Tees is still on here at ESPN 700 and 92.1 FM, powered by the Utah Golf Association and brought to you by Mountain Home Services. 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Gordy Chiesa stays with us. 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
0: Welcome back to the Sean O'Connell Show. We still got Gordy Chiesa in with us for another 30-plus minutes. Lots to get to. We've got some actual playoff basketball still, but the off-season storylines are ramping up. Free agency right now. Who's the first domino to fall, you think, in this? It's not a superstar-studded free agency, but there are some very relevant, important players that are out on the market, so to speak. Who's going to be the first domino to fall?
1: Austin Reeves. Mm-hmm. Yeah, Lakers, because it involves LeBron as far as that situation. Austin Reeves is a tremendous player. This year, he made, next season, pardon me, the 26-27 season, he makes $14.9 million. So he's dramatically overpaid in the context of the NBA. So now, he'll opt out of his contract, become unrestricted. And now, what is he worth towards the Lakers? Knowing that Luka Doncic is a star player, LeBron James, God bless him, age 42 on December 30th. So they've got to pay Austin Reeves, who averages roughly 25 points a game. You know the stats already, 39 from threes. He's got hops to his game. He plays hard defensively. He has a spirit about himself. He'll probably get 5 years, Sean, at $200 million total. So that's the first domino. The next domino could be vastly underrated. He plays for the T-Wolves. Again, the T-Wolves had back-to-back years in the conference finals. This year they fell short. They're aging, but they have a star player in Anthony Edwards. They made that wonderful trade to get Ayo Dosunmu. He's an unrestricted free agent. So you've got to pay him. Because remember, last year they let Nickeil Walker-Alexander go to the Atlanta Hawks. They didn't pay him. He became what? The most improved player in the NBA. So he's going to get played. Jazz basketball, Walker Kessler. All right, what do you do in Jazz basketball? That's a huge question, and it's going to piggyback as far as who the Jazz draft also, somewhat, if they do take Cam Boozer at two, just hypothetically, just for the narrative, because now you have Larry Marketing. Remember now, the Jazz salary right now is that Jaren Jackson makes $49.1 million, and the second paid is Larry Marketing at $46.8 million. And Sean, the third player paid right now, as we speak right now, is Ace Bailey. Ace Bailey. That's it.
0: So on a rookie contract?
1: You got that right, Sean. So Walker Kessler's part of this equation right now. Hey, he's homegrown. He only played last year 5 games. This is his fourth year. He's a good player. He wants to be in Utah. He's got some, Sean, he has somewhat leverage. Somewhat.
0: Sure.
1: But now with Jaren Jackson being there, that leverage has slightly degressed. Slightly. Now, I'm using my words carefully here. Slightly. So, again, Jakob Poeltl, former Utah player, Utes, makes $28.5 million on average. I think that Walker Kessler's a better player. I think. And also, he's homegrown by the Jazz. Meaning what? They drafted him. Sean.
0: So, would you spend more or less than $30 million a year on average value for a Walker Kessler? Because that's comparable to that Jakob Poeltl number that you just mentioned. It's a little bit better, right? And you mentioned he does have a certain amount of leverage. And I would think, I actually believe that his leverage is pretty healthy, because everyone's been waiting and holding their breath for this team to be ready. And it feels like with him in the lineup, this team is a lot more ready than if you're trying to then say, oh, crap, now we still have to get a true center big man. Yes, you have size with Jaren Jackson Jr. and with Lauri Markkanen, but it feels like Walker Kessler is, at least in the average fan's viewpoint, he's a big piece of what they're going to be putting out on the floor next year. So they're not going to let him go.
1: Agreed. So what's he worth roughly in this marketplace? And again, the Jazz, he's restricted. So the Jazz will wait till someone bids on him, and then he has 48 hours to match. And that'll be in July. So it's after the draft, okay? So that he's probably worth per year $31 to $33 million.
0: Wow.
1: Yeah. Times 4 years or five. I would go four and reassess, because he's a young guy. He's only 24 years old. And that he's a good player. He's gotten better each year. He's homegrown. He just drafted him and he developed him. And he's ready to have a bust out year. He played well for the first 5 games last year. Then he went down with the torn labrum, and so he's a factor. Now there's so many less teams that can afford him. Like one team has the most money, Sean, but you don't want to go there. I like to visit there, Sean, because it's my home state. But I don't want to play. Excuse me. Is the Brooklyn Nets, formerly New Jersey?
0: Yeah.
1: All right. So they have the most money in the offseason right now. So we'll see how it plays out. Denver Nuggets, Jazz division, good team. Fell short. We all love Nikola Jokic. All right, Peyton Watson got hurt. End of the season. It set them back, the Nuggets right now. All right, so he's restricted. They're going to wait till someone bid on him, but they've got to re-sign him. Their problem right now with the Denver Nuggets is that it didn't work out with Cam Johnson on his contract. 1 year left. He makes next year $23 million. And then Christian Brown, Sean. Don't you love America, Sean? Don't you love America? It's a land of opportunity. Christian Brown, he signed that contract, 5 years, $125 million. Yikes. You like him, but not at those numbers. You see, so again, it's so important that you get the majority of contracts correctly. Just a few more guys that we talk about, and this will be ongoing in the next few weeks. All right, LeBron James. Okay. You love him. He played well for the Lakers, but you can't pay him. You can't. You cannot pay him for what he thinks he's worth. Where he's worth anything, I get it. He's worth every penny, possibly, but not for the Lakers right now. So mid-level exceptions, $15 million next year. He's not going to accept that, but who's going to pay him? That's the question. And who might? Maybe, Sean, maybe the Warriors one last hurrah with a pay cut, though, with a dramatic pay cut.
0: Well, My pie-in-the-sky dream for LeBron James is that in order to further cement his legacy, in order to, like, he's, I think for most people, the book is written that it's going to be Michael Jordan number one, LeBron James number two, maybe. Maybe it's a 1A, 1B situation. Obviously, There are folks more from your generation of basketball who will tell you that Wilt Chamberlain doesn't get mentioned the way he should in those conversations. But
1: Sean or Kareem Abdul-Jabbar.
0: Yeah, I mean, it's always apples to oranges. And those, while I enjoy those debates for summertime radio, it's not really pertinent –

0: for LeBron James, my pie in the sky dream is, because he is truly great, right? And I think that he's the type of guy that still has a lot to give to the game, not only with his stats, but if you set LeBron down and he's accepted a role in your locker room that, hey, LeBron, we need you to teach these young guys your habits, your body recovery, your film study. We want you to teach some of these young guys your habits. You're a player coach of sorts. You're the Robert Parrish on this particular team. If he'd be willing to accept something like that, and he'd be willing to go to a place that has never won a championship but has a really good roster, right? There's 6-7 teams in the league that haven't won the championships. There's 3 or 4 of them that have a pretty healthy roster. The Utah Jazz is one of them. I don't think he's coming to Salt Lake City. But I would love to see LeBron James say, I got like 1 or 2 years left here. I'm going to go play for the Minnesota Timberwolves at a discount and see if I can get that team over the hump. That would, I think, add a significant boost to his legacy if he helped be the like catalyst for a team that had never won a championship before.
1: Well, add to that. But this team also is that he goes there. He has to enjoy playing with his teammates, though. So sure. Most times it would be someone that he's familiar with. So it's going to be interesting. It's fascinating how it all plays out. And it won't play out the first week of free agency, which is July 1st. It's going to play out after that. So that's another player that he plays right now in the NBA Finals, Mitchell Robinson, off the bench.
0: I was about to ask you about Mitchell Robinson and Landry Shamet. Both of those guys have decisions to make.
1: Absolutely. Very much. So Mitchell Robinson on most teams would start, on most teams. But in Knickerbockers, the way they're structured, Karl-Anthony Towns, who's played very well the last year or so, he's matured as far as his thinking. And so Mitchell Robinson's the backup. When he gets in the game, he outplays almost all the backup centers, and he outplays usually half of the starting centers. He's a live boy offensive rebounder. What's he worth right now? Minimum, Sean, at least $15 million a year, mid-level exception. That's minimum. 4 years, $15 million, $60 million plus change. So he'll be out there. All right, Landon Shamet. Got to love this guy. This guy, Shamet, he replaced basically former Jazz man Jordan Clarkson, who signed with the Knickerbockers, and it hasn't worked out as far as his career. The team is winning, but they're winning without Jordan Clarkson because of Landon Shamet. All right, so Shamet right now is a free agent. Off the bench, he's played absolutely great. Here's some quick numbers about Shamet this postseason run. He's shooting 55.3% from the field, Sean, from three-point range, from threes, 60% from threes in 14 games, 60%. And as a matter of fact, in the present tense, the last two games when the Knicks punched the Cavs in the face, Shamet, as we speak right now, Sean, has made 9 out of his last 10 three-point shots. 9 of the last 10. That, Sean, I'm not a math scholar, but that's 90%.
0: That's pretty good.
1: Pretty good.
0: Pretty good.
1: And plus also, he plays good defense, and he's like again, it sounds so trivial. I live in the real world. Yes, I do. But he's a good guy. Good guy meaning what? His teammates like him. He comes on time to the walkthroughs. Sean, on the plane, he's respectful to his teammates on the plane above sea level, 35,000 feet. These are all things that make why teams do win. So he'll be out there. He's worth probably now $8 to $10 million a year. I'm pausing because I don't want to get so crazy as far as someone's value. But he'll get something from, not the Knickerbockers, some other team right now.
0: So for those two in particular, how much will what happens in the NBA Finals affect their decision? Because you could stay with New York on a discount, or you could maximize your individual value in the market like we've seen guys do so often. But the chances of you ending up on another contender, I mean, maybe you win a championship this year, and the conversation in the next few days after you win that championship is like, hey, let's go get it again next year. Let's keep this band together, and let's see if we can chase it again next year. Realistically, these guys might be looking at it and saying, I'm going to go get the most money I can to play for Charlotte, right? I'm going to do the Harrison Barnes thing. How much does the result of the finals affect the decision-making for Landry Shamet and for Robinson?
1: It's a factor, but the biggest factor is your age group. In other words, just generally speaking,

0: that. And also, if you really feel in your heart of hearts that you have a chance to really play well again the second or third year under contract. So it's interesting. It's a good dilemma to have, though.
1: All right, we got to take a break here. Gordy is still with us for another 20 minutes or so. We'll talk about Game 6 coming, Spurs Thunder, which, by the way, you can listen to right here on ESPN 700, 92.1 FM. Lots left with Gordy on the Sean O'Connell Show. It's Utah's number one sports talk.
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1: 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Watch it on your TV, mute the TV, listen to the radio broadcast right here with Utah's number one sports talk. Spurs hosting the Thunder. It is a potential elimination game, obviously, Gordy, with the Thunder up 3-2. How do the Spurs stay alive?
0: One, being desperate. Don't shoot desperate, but play desperate. and apply.

0: playoff closeout game six. It's like really a it's an unbelievable fierceness battle, and that both teams are trying to compete, one to stay alive and the other one to move on. So that's the backdrop of it. And how do you do that? The best way to stay alive in it is to absolutely be maniacal about playing defense. And you've got to get, when you don't shoot straight in a playoff game because the defense is so edgy, you've got to offensive rebound. So tonight's game, the team that usually will win this game will be who gets more total rebounds, but especially get do-overs on the offensive glass. And that's why it's so critical that you give yourself up, your body, to try to get rebounds both on the defensive end and also climbing someone's back to try to get an offensive stick back on it. And that in playoff games like this, Sean, we call it the bigness of the moment, where that this is about these big, is about big shots, big defensive stops. These are big games. And most of all, Sean, the people who have the most bigness are the ones with the big hearts. And that it's not about strategy anymore. You're playing the same team six times right now. You're guarding the same guy six times. It's about who has enough tenacity yet be measured as far as their movement to be able to get it done. All right, rebounding defensively, and then the star players have to step up. And it could be a shot. It could be a timely, a kick-out pass. It could be a steal. So the question right now is, can Victor Wembanyama and Stephen Castle, will his team to get to game seven? And can Shai Gilgeous-Alexander, can he also get his team to knock him out to get a few days rest right now? And Chet Holmgren's got to play much better just philosophically. You're getting a huge performance right now by Isaiah Hartenstein. Cason Wallace has played very well for them. And then the X factor, as always, is this guy named Alex Caruso. All right, when you talk about the NBA draft 3 weeks from now, oh, by the way, Caruso was never invited to the party. So Alex Caruso is probably the best role player in the NBA that outperforms everything. Quickly with Caruso, I call him, he's the MIP, the most important person on the Thunder. Not the most valuable player, but the most important person. Caruso's averaging 17 points per game, shooting 56.8 from the field, and 58.1 from threes, 18 for 31. So he guards anybody on the court, and he makes threes, and he's always doing something to help his team. So who can make hustle plays to advance or to knock out the opponent? It's going to be a great game. My instincts tell me, Sean, it's going to be the Spurs, and we get a game seven on Saturday night.
1: The NBA obviously wants that. Right, a primetime Saturday night game seven, two great Western Conference teams, and all, for all the marbles, at least going to the NBA Finals.
0: Very much, they do. And game seven is nothing like it. We saw it already in the first round, and how game seven really makes a person's legacy. And speaking of game seven, Sean, the greatest ever game seven winner of all time, it's not even close, is Bill Russell. He is 10-0 in game sevens, where he averaged 15.1 points per game. Sean, he averaged rebounds in game sevens, 29.3 rebounds in game sevens. And remember, they didn't keep block shots then.
1: Yeah.
0: So we never know how many block shots he would have in game seven. All right, Knickerbockers, they're resting right now, and they deserve it. All right, the last time Knicks were in the finals was 1999. And Sean, before, that's why we played the song in the studio about you and I, a beloved Prince, 1999. That was the last time they were in the finals, the Knickerbockers, in 27 years. And also the last time Knicks won a championship was 53 years ago in 1973, where ironically, Sean, is that they beat the Spurs 4-1. They lost to the Spurs in 99, 4-1 in 1973 when they beat the Lakers for the last championship. That was 53 years ago when Willis Reed was the MVP. All right, quickly, let's add to this right now. You know about, Sean, so much of metrics in the draft and stuff. So here's some of the smallest players ever to play in the finals to win MVP. All right? So Isaiah Thomas in 1990 was 6'1", was the MVP. Tony Parker of the Spurs, 6'2", 2007, And then there's Steph Curry. He was MVP in 2022. So my question is, if the Knicks suddenly win it, Sean, 6-2, Jalen Brunson. You can't measure heart, Sean, whether it's the NFL or the NBA or the metrics or the length of somebody. Like Caruso right now, the metrics wouldn't tell him how the eye test wouldn't be so good. But in the way he plays Caruso, he plays bigger.
1: This is going back far with both franchises, but there's a revisionist history thing here. There was a time when the Oklahoma City franchise had Kevin Durant, James Harden, and Russell Westbrook all on the same roster. Brunson and Luka were on the same Mavericks roster together. Neither of those teams won championships with those guys, those perennial all-stars, those greats on the roster together. Which is more easily explainable for you? When you look back at what those teams were when they had those players on the roster, which one actually makes sense? Like, oh, yeah, they didn't win because of this.
0: Well, because they didn't share the ball.
1: Okay.
0: That's the reason why. In other words, it's what you want to do is have, when you have elite players in your team, you want it, one guy's going to be the alpha dog where he has a dominant game and a dominant personality. But the other guys have dominant games, but not a dominant personality. And that's how you win championships. So I just described right now with Shedrick Alexander. He's got a dominant game without a dominant personality. He doesn't. And so that's why in that world, it's beautiful. There's joy to play in fun at OKC. It seems to me with the Spurs, Sean, with Wembanyama, people like being with him. It sounds so trivial. And in Knickerbockers, Jalen Brunson took a pay cut to help his future teammates make money to come on their team. And now that's the ultimate sacrifice as far as professional athlete. It's worked out great. Also, Anthony Towns, Cat, to his credit, he's taken a step back or sideways. He knows right now this is Jalen Brunson's team. But Jalen Brunson includes his teammates in everything that they do as far as on the court, off the court. That's why they win. It sounds so simple. Chemistry is absolutely important with star players.
1: Did the NBA get it right with the Coach of the Year award? Joe Mazzulla got the award.
0: Yes, they did. And also, segue to that, also the Executive of the Year was Brad Stevens. So the Celts got back-to-back guys as far as the same year. Man, people thought the Celts were going to be, what, a gap year? Where Jason Tatum, who got hurt in the playoffs back in 2025, you know, years right, he didn't play until April. And guess what happened? That the Celtics didn't agree, and they had no gap year. The Celts right now, they won 56 games and 26 regular season. So 56 and 26, and they lost in the playoffs, but absolutely they did a good job. Remember, they lost to the 76ers in Game 7 at home. So Joe Mazzulla, tremendous coach, good leader. The players respect him, and it sounds so simple, but it's not. So the question is always, any business, you have to, as a leader, you've got to show the qualities is that you're in charge. But within that, though, you delegate authority, Sean, to other people. That's why, like in the NFL, Sean, Andy Reid is the perfect NFL coach because he's a smart technician and strategist. But you get the feeling, Sean, that the coaches are a huge part of it, and that he includes the star players in any decision-making. That's why the Chiefs, I know they have Mahomes, and that's part of it, but that's why they win, are highly competitive.
1: Gordy, what's your list today?
0: Okay, my list today, Sean, the NBA playoffs, Korea, total block shot leaders. So the most Korea block shots in the NBA. Yeah, Victor Wembanyama is not on this list, but my instincts tell me that he will be someday, minus some, God forbid, major injury. Here we go. To be a shot blocker quickly, there's some attributes and skills. One is timing. Two, length. Three, quick off your feet. Four, technique. Staying vertical, not horizontal. Big difference, vertical versus horizontal. And five, discipline. The best shot blockers are the second jumper, not the first. So in any sort of head and shoulder fake in the lane, they stay up to stay down. And that's why it's so critical that you can block a shot and foul the guy. Guess what? It's a foul, not a block shot. Here we go. The 10 all-time career shot block leaders in playoff history. Number 10, Kevin McHale, 281 blocks. Number 9, LeBron James, 287. Number 8, Serge Ibaka, 292. Number 7, Patrick Ewing, 303 block shots. Number 6, Robert Parrish, 309. Number 5, David Robinson, 312. But David Robinson, also another intrigue, he's left-handed. So he blocks shots with a different hand, which is absolutely important. Number 4, Shaquille O'Neal, 459 blocks. Number 3, Hakeem Olajuwon, 472 rejections. Number 2, all-time shot block leader, playoff history, Kareem Abdul-Jabbar, 476. The number one greatest ever shot blocking in NBA history is Tim Duncan. 568 blocks, which comes to 2.3. Quickly, what about Jazz basketball? Mark Eaton is 23rd all-time in blocked shots, where he blocked 210 blocks in his career for 2.8 blocks per game. So Mark only played in 74 games. All right, present tense, more importantly, Victor Wembanyama. All right, age 22. First time in the playoffs with the Spurs. He's played 15 games so far in this playoffs, in the 26 playoffs. He has 56 blocks already, which comes to 3.7 blocks per game. So, Wembanyama, if Mark Eaton got 2.8, and that is great, and Tim Duncan averaged 2.3 blocks for his career, Wembanyama's got right now 3.7 blocks average in 15 games right now. Thus, Sean, shot blocking is absolutely critical in playoff games, because the reason why the three-point shot isn't as apparent, because the defense is so fierce, they run the shooters off the line in that mid-range game, and they try to draw fouls, and that's why shot blocking, rim protection, is absolutely critical. Jazz basketball, Walker Kessler is a good shot blocker. So is Jaren Jackson, one of the best in the NBA. So as the Jazz go forward in playoff basketball, hope it's soon, is that they're going to have two shot blockers that will impact the game. Thus, Sean, that's my list of today.
1: So Tim Duncan played 251 career playoff games and ended up with 568 total blocks. What did you say Wemby's blocks per game? He's at 3.7 or something,
0: yeah,
1: right now?
0: Yeah, 3.7 blocks per game.
1: Okay, so I'm going to do a little...
0: 56 total blocks in 15 games.
1: 3.7 times 251. If he was able to maintain that pace,
0: okay,
1: for as many playoff games as Tim Duncan played, remember, Tim Duncan's total, 568. If Wemby was able to do 3.7 blocks per game over the course of 251 games, that's 928 career playoff blocks.
0: It's
1: an absurd number.
0: Absolutely.
1: And obviously, the more playoff games he plays, probably that average comes down a little bit. But even if he gets 200 games at three blocks a game, we're talking about the record by a healthy margin. He's still 32 blocks above a Tim Duncan with 51 fewer games played. He is a force defensively.
0: Yes,
1: and not so bad offensively.
0: That's exactly right. And also the San Antonio Spurs. So if that happens, Sean, the Spurs would have three guys in the top five all time: David Robinson, Tim Duncan, and maybe someday Victor Wembanyama. So talk about, oh, by the way, if you're in a small market, you can't win the championship. Says who?
1: When you started that list, I had totally put Tim Duncan out of my mind. I was like, oh, it's going to be Kareem number one, Hakeem Olajuwon number two. I had totally forgotten that Tim Duncan should be in the spot that he's in.
0: But not really a great leaper. So, Sean, so getting back to the attributes, where he's a second jumper in the lane,
1: yeah,
0: in that position-wise, and that he stays vertical versus he stays on the ground more. That's why it's absolutely critical how he blocks shots. And that's why it's so important is to stay vertical versus horizontal, where you body the guy on his shoulders. Little things do matter. Attention to detail is absolutely important to any athlete, any sport. The details do matter.
1: Shout out Serge Ibaka, by the way, for making that list without being an overall great player.
0: He's the only one. Also, add to that, Sean, he was the guy they gave the money to, the Thunder, instead of James Harden.
1: Yeah, that's right.
0: Long time ago? It was they paid Ibaka and moved on James Harden.
1: Well, James has not, I mean, he's individually, he's been great. He has not contributed to a championship run for any team since then. So maybe Oklahoma City doesn't have a lot of buyer's remorse on that one.
0: Good point. And that's the beauty of it. You think you know, you don't know until it all plays out. So right now it's all speculative. But I do know right now is that tonight's game is going to be absolutely spectacular. Both teams are going to pour it out on the court, and that we have the power, Sean, of the nuns for the San Antonio Spurs of trying to help their favorite team right now.
1: That is Gordy Chiesa. We thank him for his contributions to the show, as always. 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A little potpourri of stories. We'll stay with basketball. Wednesday was when players had to either officially declare they're going to go to the NBA draft or they're going to stay in college. And there's at least one Big 12 talent that has decided not only is the playing time better, but the money might be better for him in college basketball also. We'll get to that next in the Daily Dump. It's the Sean O'Connell Show on ESPN 700 and 92.1 FM.
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12: 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He fell to Francisco Cerúndolo in 5 sets this morning in the second round of the French Open. And in the NFL, Giants quarterback and Utah native Jackson Dart addressed his teammates in a private meeting about his introduction of President Donald Trump at an event near New York City last week. Among the discussion topics were to keep frustrations with teammates internal. 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
1: If you're a Big 12 basketball fan, you probably already know the name Milan Momcilovic. Cilovic, I think, is the actual correct way to say it. Iowa State star that was, until yesterday evening, deeply involved in the pre-draft process for this upcoming NBA draft. And instead of staying in the draft, Milan has decided he's going to come back and play some college hoop. Now, you might be thinking, what? What are you doing? If you're an NBA draft pick, you got to go to the NBA. Why would you leave the NBA? Well, it's not like he's going from a guaranteed hefty salary to nothing, because the projections right now is he's basically one of the top guys available in college free agency. And the expectation is that he will fetch perhaps a little bit north of $5 million on the NIL market. Now, I guess he might have to worry about whether or not the College Sports Commission, the CSC, is going to approve his salary at the new schools. St. John's apparently is in on him. Kentucky's in on him. Arizona, who is maybe hoping for Coa Pete to come back. Coa Pete has decided he's staying in the draft. He's been having discussions with Arizona. If you're Iowa State, you might be like, oh my goodness, our best player's coming back. But they all know he's not going to stay at Iowa State.
13: Because he's in the portal.
1: Tough. Yeah. Tough for the Cyclone fans.
13: Maybe the best pure shooter in college basketball last year. And he was, what, he's what, 6'8"? Like, size and can shoot it really well. Yeah, Coa Pete's leaving Arizona, and maybe Momcilovic ends up in Tucson. I don't know.
1: Seems like that. Some people are reporting that Arizona is the favorite to land Milan Momcilovic, and
13: not a bad replacement for your freshman phenom who's going to the NBA.
1: Who, weirdly enough, apparently at the NBA scouting combine and during those workouts, there's been a lot of conversation about how, like, Coa Pete hasn't looked as good as people expected him to look, that his jump shot's looking kind of wonky. There was all this stuff about the release point on his jump shot being off, even compared to what you saw from him in the Arizona games this year. And look, I am not the guy that's grinding tape on the release point of college basketball players' jump shots, and especially then comparing them to what they're seeing in the NBA pre-draft workouts. But
13: we have a Markel Fultz yips situation with the jumper.
1: Who knows?
13: That would be a bad thing.
1: I mean, look, this happens in the NFL scouting combine all the time, right? Where you see a guy who has just an incredible college football career as a quarterback, and then you go to the NFL scouting process, and they're just like, yeah, but look how he throws the ball. And you're like, well, what do you mean? What do you mean, look how he throws the ball? Look at his throwing motion. His throwing motion's weird. It sucks. It's kind of sidearm. His release point's too low. And the tendency I have is just like, well, he played at Ohio State, and it didn't really hurt him there. Is it going to hurt that bad in the NFL? And you get these, like, hyper-analysts maybe over-analyzing of throwing motions and, in this case, maybe a jump shot. What matters is it going in, and that is where it can get ugly at the NBA level and obviously at the NFL level. If that throwing motion affects the timing on your throws, the accuracy of your throws, your draft position dies. If people start to be like, what's going on with his jump shot, and he's missing those shots, your draft position dies.
13: Yeah, there's a couple of things on unorthodox release points with jumpers. One is, of course, is the shot going in or not? That should be the ultimate barometer. The other thing, though, is it making your shot too slow? Because you remember Joe Ingles, for example. He transformed his career with the Utah Jazz. People have conveniently forgotten about this. Joe Ingles' first couple of years, in my opinion, he was absolutely terrible on the offensive end. Other than being a pretty good secondary ball handler creator, he didn't give you much on the offensive end. He was really good on defense. And the biggest adjustment he made that made him one of the best role players in the Jazz franchise history, one of the biggest fan favorites from on the court perspective, was he went from a very slow release point to a super quick release, and it made him one of the best 3-point shooters in the league for a long time. So if Koa Pete's jumper is slowing down his release a bunch, it doesn't matter that much whether the shot's going in, because he's not going to be able to get the shot off if it's too slow. So that's a couple of things to look for. But the ultimate thing is the shot going in. The player that I think of, incredible 3-point shooter in his time, Sean Marion. No one should copy that release point. He does like a, you remember weird. Sean Marion's release point. It was like a, like flipping it with his thumbs. Like he was almost granny shot from his chest. And yet he was a career 37, 38% 3-point shooter. So you wouldn't go to Sean Marion and go, you know what? You got to change your release. No, it's going in. And he didn't have any problem with it being too slow or anything like that that I was talking about. So if Koa Pete, if this weird change to his release point is effective and it's not slowing down his shot, then maybe you shouldn't be too worried about it.
1: Milan Momcilovic, by the way, here's his stat line. 6'8", 225, 16.9 points per game, 3.1 rebounds per game, 1 assist per game. Shot 50% from the field and 48.7%. From three. That's why somebody, some college basketball blue blood, is going to pay him $5 million to be on their roster next year.
13: And again, I did not know the rumors linking him to Arizona, but that does not surprise me one bit. I could see him, I could picture him as an Arizona Wildcat playing that stretch four position, and they're not going to miss Koa Pete one bit if that's the case.
1: I'm trying to think, because he made a decision here on the conversations that were being had around his pro prospects. And I would have thought 48.7% from three is enough to get you onto an NBA roster.
13: With the size that he has, absolutely.
1: I mean, I know that there's a lot more to it than that, but the NBA rookie pay scale for this upcoming draft, I'm just pulling this up by spot track right now. Why is my computer being so slow? Or is our Wi-Fi struggling again here?
13: Could be. Give it a minute.
1: As I filibuster to try to fill the time, you're making a calculated decision on whether or not it's better for you to go to the NBA, start that clock, right? Sign a big deal, hoping that the next one is even bigger. Or do you go back to college sports? He's 21 years old, right? He's old enough. There's plenty of guys in the NBA that are younger than him.
13: I got it to load for me.
1: Okay, so it's basically the calculus he's making is that, like, all right, I'm going to be making the same kind of money as the 15th overall pick in this year. Yeah. Is that what you're seeing as well?
13: Yeah. So the minimum, if you're a first round pick, is about $3 million.
14: Right.
13: Which is, I mean, that's a lot of money to pass up, but you talk about what he could be getting out of the transfer portal, $4 to $5 million. That's, I mean, that's better than the bottom of the first round. And he, listen, he may not have been a first round. He may not have gotten a first round grade. Maybe he got a second round grade. Those are non-guaranteed contracts. We don't have that rookie scale on SpotTrack, but it's less than $3 million too.
1: If you're looking at in the pro scouts and your agents, everyone tries to be pretty transparent and honest with their draft projection. In the NBA, it seems it's a lot more accurate than the NFL is always all over the place, right? You hear guys that are just like, yeah, I got back a first round grade. Cool. Everyone that's beyond the second round, it's like, I've heard anything from the third round to the sixth round. You're like, do you realize the disparity, the insane difference between being a third and a sixth round pick in the NFL? Like, that's, I mean, it's great to be a sixth round pick, but to be a third round pick, that's life changing stuff. That's life changing money. You're pretty much guaranteed a spot on the roster for the first couple of years because they've invested a third round pick in you. The sixth round, like, that's wild that the range is so huge there. In the NBA, they get a lot more specific. They'll be like, yeah, you got a first round grade. Also, you're a lottery pick. College basketball now, if any of these projections are to be believed, and they don't just come out of nowhere, right? The agents have a good sense. The players have a good sense. This is a guy who would be projected potentially just outside of the lottery. You're making the same money. If you get down to pick number 20, you're probably making more money in college. And this is very specific to basketball, by the way. If you're pick number 25 in the first round, you're making $3.3 million in the NBA your first year. But in college hoops, if you're making $4 to $5 million, that's a big difference for a 21-year-old.
13: I got to think that Chilovich got like a kind of hazy, maybe you're a first-round pick kind of evaluation from scouts that he talked to and his people talked to. And then they looked at the rookie pay scale that we just brought up and went, well, if you're not guaranteed to be a first round, if scouts are kind of the jury's out on that, and the most you'd make is just over $3 million, let's just go back to college for one more year, kill it again, and make $4 to $5 million, and then hopefully you're guaranteed to be a first round pick if you have a great year in college again.
1: We are going to have Jeremy Wu, ESPN NBA draft analyst, is going to join us at 1:00. He might have some insight on what the feedback that Momchilovich got from the NBA draft process that helped to inspire his decision to go back to college, where we will now hold our breath and wait to see where he ends up.
13: Did you see the ludicrous statement that Greg Sankey said at SEC meetings?
1: That the SEC is still the number one league in the country?
13: He didn't just say they're still the number one league in the country. He said they are by far. And then he proceeded to back that up by saying, we lost close games in the college football playoff. Well, hold on. Being by far does not, you don't back that up by saying we were competitive in losses.
1: If I'm not mistaken, the SEC was 2-8 in bowl games this year.
13: By now, far the best.
1: Here's the thing. I don't think that should be the metric that is always used to determine whether or not a conference is good, right? I think that is incredibly reductive. There's matchup situations. There's all opt-outs, especially now.
13: Are your best players playing?
1: Are your best players playing? So I don't think that should be the metric that we determine who the best teams, the best conference in the country is. But I do remember very distinctly how aggressively postseason results, bowl game results were used against the Pac-12 conference to undermine the Pac-12 conference.
13: Yes.
1: When they were like, oh, you were 3-6 in bowl games this year. You were 2-6 in bowl games this year. You were 500 in bowl games this year. There are a lot of people who are just like, see, you're not playing good football out there. So if you're going to use it against the Pac-12, rest in peace, you got to use it against the SEC too. Because Sankey was one of the guys pushing that narrative.
13: Yeah, 2-8. Bowl record, like you said, not the greatest metric there, but still pretty bad. He referenced these three specific games as to say, we were competitive and the ball just bounced the wrong way for us. It's an odd ball. That shouldn't say that we're definitely behind the Big Ten, for example. He said, 2023 Rose Bowl, when Michigan beat Alabama on their way to the national championship a couple years ago. Obviously, one score game in overtime. Okay, Alabama played well and lost. The year later, when Ohio State beat Texas in the Cotton Bowl, that was the Jack Sawyer incredible strip sack to a touchdown that made it a two-score game late in the fourth quarter. That was basically a one-score game. Then the incredible play makes it a two-score game. Then last year, Miami over Ole Miss, he's like, that game didn't end on a Hail Mary. That was a legitimate throw into the end zone from 40 yards away. That, like, Ole Miss could have won that game, and it wasn't a desperation thing. Okay, fine. It's very much like Cavs coach but Kenny Atkinson saying, you know what? Expected results were... Hey,
1: analytically, we won 2 out of 3.
13: It's like, okay, analytically, we were really competitive in losses, so that means we're by far the best football conference. If he hadn't have said by far... And then still use the same argument to say, you know what, we're still right there. This would have set much better for me. But to say by far, and then back it up with, hey, look at these losses we had. No, when you lose, you're not by far the best.
1: I want to know. I want truth serum in these people, right? Because there's propaganda, which is pretty normal on a business level, and SEC football is big business, right? There's certain like company lines that you're almost coached on when you're an executive in a company, or when you're an employee of a company, and they're just like, "Hey, man, what's the deal with like this new formula of Coca-Cola? Oh yeah, we're excited. You know, they have to say things a certain way.
13: We think you think it tastes better than Coke's ever tasted.
1: There's like, you know, there's a way that you have to answer questions." You know who's actually the master of this? Dana White. If you watch any of the stuff that's going on with the UFC, the White House card coming up, the pay scale that is always criticized in the UFC, right? He is always like, well, are you paying fighters enough? Instead of saying like, here's what the numbers are, here's why the numbers. Hey, you know what? Pay has gone up in the UFC from the very beginning. It's always gone up, and it's going to continue to go up. And it's like, that's not even an answer to the question. And I know you don't believe what you're saying when you say that pay is good. I know you're lying. I want to know, though, if Sankey is actually lying because it's the company line and it's propaganda that he has to perpetrate to keep the university presidents, athletic directors, fans happy. Or does he actually believe this? I need to know. When these coaches go out and say, like, yeah, anyone else in this league would be 500. It's like, oh, really? Do you really believe that the Ohio State Buckeyes would be 500 in the SEC?
13: Anyone else, OC.
1: Is that really what you believe? Well, it's cupcake schedule that they play. And then someone is always like, what about your November schedule? Well, we're getting rid of that now. I know, but you've played it that way for 100 years. And it's propped you up to this level. Like, do you actually believe these things you're saying? That is a much more fascinating prospect here. Sankey has to say that this is the best conference in the country. Like, Brett Yormark is going to be asked, hey, where are you compared to the Big Ten and the SEC? He's going to be asked that question at Big 12 Media Days. And you know what he's going to say? We're right there.
13: He's going to say we like our positions.
1: We're all
13: like
1: so
13: that.
1: Close.
13: He's not going to say we're the best, because even he's not going to lie that blatantly. But he's going to say we love our position, which is kind of a lie.
1: We think we're going to put some teams up there that can compete with those big boys. We've got access to the college football playoff. We can win a national championship. When it's like, in your heart of hearts, you know, I know, he knows, your best team last year went to the college football playoff and stunk it up.
13: He probably, if you gave him truth serum, he'd be like, we don't have a chance at a national championship. I'd love to be surprised, but I don't feel that way.
1: You know what would be great? If he was like, well, let's see. Everyone at the SEC meetings was talking about how $40 and $50 million team salaries are very soon to be a reality there. We've only got one school that can pay that. That would be lovely if Brett Yormark said that.
13: Yeah. He's not going to, though.
1: We got one school that can keep up with what the Big Ten and the SEC are offering in terms of a salary cap. One, he won't say it. He can't say it. Why? Because of the propaganda, because of the company line, because you've got a board of directors effectively to keep happy. And I think that's what Greg Sankey is doing. There's no way, except maybe so you can in the South, but logically, there's no way that you could look at the last 3 years of college football and say, yeah, SEC is still by far the best conference. What are you talking about? Like you just can't.
13: Like I said, if he had said everything but by far, I wouldn't be near as like, are you kidding me about the? I wouldn't have that near as much that strong reaction, but the by far is what kills me with this.
1: Now, I guarantee there are SEC fans who believe that wholeheartedly and will say it with their chest. Greg Sankey, I don't believe you. All right, we'll take a quick one here. Remember, Jeremy Wu is going to join us at the top of hour number three. We have a PGA Tour leaderboard update coming from the Charles Schwab Challenge. That's next on ESPN 700 and 92.1 FM.
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3: Ryan Gerard is your leader at the Charles Schwab Challenge at 6 under. He's tied for the lead with Andrew Putnam. Tied for third, you've got the Ryder Cup captain, Keegan Bradley. Alex Smalley, they're among the group, a large group tied for third there at 5 under, one shot off the lead. Tied for 10th, a bunch of guys tied at 4 under. Max Homa, Davis Riley, Hideki Matsuyama, Russell Henley, bunch of guys there tied for 10th at 4 under, just two shots off the lead. Tony Finau competing in this one. He's had a rough year so far by his standards, battled injury and some up and down play, but he hasn't been in some of these fields because of that, but he's in this one. He is even through 5 holes. That's good for tied for 72nd. Obviously a lot more left in his first round here, six shots off the lead, though, so far. That's your PGA Tour leaderboard update, OC, brought to you by Uinta Golf.
2: 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All right, we're going to jump into a little NBA draft discussion. Jeremy Wu, ESPN NBA draft analyst, is going to join us. 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Is there any chance A.J. DeBonta gets passed over by Washington? We'll discuss all of that and more on the Sean O'Connell Show, ESPN 700 and 92.1 FM.
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2: Welcome back to the Sean O'Connell Show. Welcome in Jeremy Wu, ESPN NBA draft analyst. To chat all things about the upcoming draft, where, of course, your Utah Jazz have, for now, the number 2 overall pick. Jeremy Wu, welcome to the show. How are you, sir?
17: Hey, how's it going, man?
2: You know, we're excited. It's a really interesting time of year with the NBA playoffs coming to an end, NHL playoffs coming to an end, and then we get into an off-season discussion where there's actually some optimism for a Utah Jazz team that has been very short on that in recent years. Hopefully Walker Kessler's situation gets figured out. But then, of course, there's the question of what to do with the number 2 pick in what we think is a very deep draft that has several maybe franchise-changing players. And you've been part of these conversations. You've heard these conversations. It seems like it's A.J. DeBonsa 1, Darren Peterson 2, or maybe, just maybe, a reversal of that. But what is the more likely scenario in your mind when it comes to those top 2 picks?
17: Yeah, you know, that's something I think it really is a debate. Like, sometimes some of that nuance gets a little bit lost during the season, you know, because we talk about number 1 and then you act like it's definitive. But really, it's been a real argument between those guys for a while. So I don't know, you know, like, I think a lot of people think it'll be AJ number 1, but I wouldn't, you know, I really do think it's kind of a toss up. And I think Washington has to have a process with that. But as it pertains to the Jazz, I think you feel really good at number 2, just knowing, you know, if those are your top 2 guys, you'll get one, right? I mean, it's like a pretty low stakes place to just sort of sit there and know you'll get one.
2: Obviously, you know, there's a connection with Utah ownership and AJ DeBonsa, a significant chunk of the Utah fan base also happens to be BYU fans. So there's an amount of affection they have for AJ DeBonsa because of that connection. And part of that, you know, leads to a conversation of like, well, hey, if your owner really loves this kid, he's the owner and he can go down to Austin Ainge's office and say, I want him, do what you have to do to get him. I don't think that's what Ryan Smith is going to do because of the quality of everyone else that is available here. But how much of that is a realistic discussion in the minds of, you know, outsiders? Like, there's no emotional attachment here for most people in your position. Is there any kind of conversation realistically about the Utah Jazz moving up to one to guarantee themselves AJ DeBonsa?
17: Yeah, well, you know, I think it was kind of interesting. You know, at the combine, it was something people were discussing, right? But it's so early. It's so early in the process where, like, if there were going to be talks, you know, they haven't started. And if they are going to happen, those things tend to happen, like, later in the process. But you know, it's so rare, just objectively, if you look at the history of it, it's very rare that the top picks ever change hands, period. Those are hard trades to make for a lot of reasons. I think you raised the right point, like, speculatively, like, is there a scenario where not even just Ryan Smith, but any owner, you know, holding this type of pick could be like, hey, I want to push this button and go do it, right? I mean, yes, the answer to that is theoretically yes, but, you know, I think if you look at the big picture, if I'm Utah, it's not something I would do, and I don't think there's really any reason to think they're doing it as of right now. Just again, like, if you just break down the math, but it's like, yeah, you can have whoever your number one player is, or you can have whoever your number two player is, plus, you know, X, Y, Z, whatever else assets. One thing that's true with the number one pick is that the ask is always going to be astronomical just at face value. So just doing that logic, like, to me, it's never been something that's made a ton of sense for Utah. So again, barring some scenario where there'd be a push to do that, like, it would surprise you if that's what happened, but it's part of why it's fun, right?

0: for Utah. So, again, barring some scenario where there'd be a push to do that, like, it would surprise you if that's what happened. But it's part of why it's fun, right?
1: Because, you know, the Jazz are in this position, it's, you know, behooves someone in my job or anyone who's, you know, passionate about this team and its fan base to say, all right, well, what are these guys supposed to be? And so, you know, you go through, you read every article, you watch as much tape as you can. Both guys played in the Big 12 conference, so we saw a lot of them anyway. But, you know, when it comes to projecting at the next level, we had a Kansas guy on that was like, Darren Peterson is Kobe Bryant. I was like, okay, whoa. You know, and then you'll hear somebody who got close to AJ say, yeah, AJ DeBonta is going to be a 10-time All-Star in the NBA. And we use these cliches all season long about, oh, wow, deep draft. Wow, franchise-changing draft. Wow, these guys could be foundational pieces of an NBA team. When you look at the top guys, is that how you grade them out? Is that how you see them?
0: Yeah, I do think the very top of the draft is certainly a strength, right? It's one of the special things about this year's draft. It's just there are multiple guys he would view as real prizes, guys who in most years would be in the number one discussion. And again, you can put Boozer in that group too. A lot of people do. I don't think it's necessarily what will happen, but I think you look at these guys and you can compare to past years, and there are a lot of years where you'd feel really good about any of them. So, and again, you can remember, you know, Cooper Flagg was originally in this class before he reclassified in high school. So this is a class that the NBA teams have been looking forward to for a really long time. And a lot of teams were, you know, preparing for last year and this year for a while. So again, knowing with sort of this lottery reform coming into play moving forward, like, this is, you know, a pretty great year to move up. So it's, I think, truly a coup for the Jazz.
1: Yeah, thank goodness for that. Jeremy Wu is our guest here, ESPN NBA draft analyst. Of course, the Jazz picking number 2 overall. And you mentioned that Boozer is kind of in the same discussion. I probably have been neglecting what should be an obvious question. When we talk about the franchise changing talent in this draft, how many picks down does that go? Is it just the top 2? Is Boozer there? Is 4, 5, 6 potentially there?
0: Yeah, to me, it's one of the interesting things has been the way that people's opinions have sort of changed as the year has gone on. And I think there is still some difference of opinion, right? I mean, there are some people who view it through the lens of it's Darren and AJ. There are some people who would put Boozer in that group. And there are some people who think it's the top 4, right, with Caleb Wilson. I do think that's kind of where the drop-off is. Like, it's not, you know, necessarily a huge one, but, and it kind of depends what you think of the next group of guys with Keaton Wagler. I mean, there are a lot of promising guards in that next bucket of players, but I think if we're talking about the guys we feel good about being all-stars or beyond, I mean, and there are 3 or 4 of those guys. That's what I'd say. But there hasn't really been a true consensus, right? Like, we could say AJ is the favorite number one, but I wouldn't say he's the consensus number one pick, which is, again, that's why I think it's a debate.
1: So you got to watch the current NBA playoffs and put whatever happens in this draft against that backdrop. And I find myself chuckling because I'm like, man, the Jazz are going to get AJ or they're going to get Darren Peterson. And I think that guy, whoever it is, might spend his entire career wishing that Victor Wembanyama didn't exist in the Western Conference. And, you know, the Jazz went through this 30 years ago with Michael Jordan being alive. And you had 2 top 50 players in NBA history on the same team together for 2 decades, and they could never get over the hump, unfortunately, because they coincided with some of Jordan's best years. Yes, these are young, incredibly talented players, and yes, I think the Jazz have made really good moves with the trade to bring in Jaren Jackson Jr., et cetera. But when you see, you know, Washington where they are, Utah where they are, and you see what the rest of the league looks like, I mean, how much more is it going to take, even for a Utah Jazz team, to get into the same conversation as Oklahoma City and San Antonio right now?
0: Yeah, well, look, I think you make a good point. I think there is the existential crisis facing a lot of the NBA about, you know, what do you do?

0: guy for the next 10, 15 years. But, you know, that's something that I think also to your point, this is the cycle. You know, there's always going to be, you know, two or three dominant guys and those teams are going to dominate. But if you look at how OKC and San Antonio got there, right? Like, how did they get to this position that they're in? It's because they were patient. It's because they had a process and they did a really good job of, you know, evaluating on the margins, right? Like, they're, you know, OKC in particular is a different thing. You know, what they've done is probably the biggest, like, large scale, every level, you know, hitting on all these different picks. But, like, I think you look at what Utah's doing. I think they had a good amount of foresight with the trades they made, right? They're positioning themselves to at least take a step forward next year. And that's all you can do. And then you get the lottery luck, which you hope for. And, you know, I think it's about as well as the plan could go to this point, right? So I think it's something a lot of teams deal with. And I also think if you think too hard about it, it's probably a little depressing. But, you know, you got to find a way to beat them. I think that's part of the challenge and fun of what, you know, what teams do. You know, you're always trying to beat the best.
1: Jeremiah, I dang near threw a party on the air when the results of the NBA Player Anonymous poll came out about what place do you not want to go play? And Memphis had like 30% of the respondents saying, I don't want to be in Memphis. And for the Utah Jazz, the percentage, they were like fifth worst, I guess, in the league, if for lack of a better way to put that. Where, of course, we've been, you know, self-conscious about battling the narrative. Nobody wants to be in Salt Lake City. This is not a good NBA city, right? There's no black culture in Utah, and a lot of the players, best players in the league, are just not going to fit in well there. They're not going to like it there. No free agents want to go there. And, you know, that is a question about an upcoming draft where one of the guys already likes the state, family already lives here in the state, high school and college in the state. Another guy, it's more of a question mark. We don't really know. And number three, by the way, was born in the dang state. So it's like, does that matter in today's NBA, in your opinion?
0: So you're asking just the question of like comfort level?
1: Well, like, yeah, I mean, is it something that you should consider if you're the Angels and you're in that Jazz front office and you're like, man, we really love Darren Peterson and we hope that he will come to Utah like Ace Bailey did and realize he likes Utah. But these other two guys, Cam Boozer has very obvious connections here. His dad works for the team. And AJ DeBonta has very obvious connections here. And again, change the calculus on what you want to do with that pick because from a sustainability standpoint of keeping somebody here after you draft them.
0: Oh, yeah, I understand what you're saying. I mean, I don't think so. I think for me, like, just my opinion is, I think you just got to pick who you want. You got to take the best guy because the future is so unpredictable, right? Like, I think winning cures a lot of things, but also, you know, there are plenty of instances where, you know, historically, like, you hope a guy doesn't leave, but at the end of the day, the biggest thing is if you don't win, that's when players tend to get itchy, right? So it's, I don't know. Did anyone think LeBron was going to leave Cleveland, you know, in 2003 when he got there and, you know, it's his hometown team, right? So, like, eventually we know what happened, but, like, there's just no way to predict the future. And that's my point. So, like, yes, it's like a nice bonus, but I think you're just taking who you want just because I think it would be probably the wrong way to approach such a, you know, high value franchise team pick.
1: ESPN NBA draft analyst Jeremy Wu for a couple more minutes here on the Sean O'Connell Show. We were talking earlier about the players that had to make a decision last night about whether they're going to come back to college hoops or they're going to stay through this NBA draft process and hopefully hear their names called, and how different that process is now than it was 5 or 10 years ago because of the big fat NIL figures attached with the top players that, you know, might be mid first round, late first round, second round picks. It's kind of a no brainer now to come back. Cause if you're that good of a college basketball player, St. John's wants to pay you $5 million. Kentucky wants to pay you $4 million. Arizona is going to give you a couple of cars and a house or whatever. And just, you know, I know you were tweeting about this and taking a look at this. Were there any surprises for you of the guys that were kind of on that borderline, either staying in the draft process or making the announcement that they're going back to college hoops?
0: As far as the decisions from yesterday, actually, not really. I think it kind of went the way, you know, I was expecting just based off of what I was hearing and sort of what, where players' stocks were, you know, like for context, I was looking at this morning, like on my last top 100 rankings, like the two highest players who went back, and this is following the combine, were ranked 29 and 30, right? So that gives you an idea. Like, I think a lot of guys who feel like they're in the first, like still want to go pro. There were some decisions earlier in the process, guys like Thomas Houck and Braylon Mullins, who are going to be, you know, big earners and be stars in college again next year and then try to move up in 27 draft, right? But it really has changed the calculus. And all in all, I think, like, you know, 25 to 30 guys who I viewed as like top 100 players went back. So I don't think the NBA really minds this, to be honest. Like, I think it's you get more time to evaluate guys. They tend to be more ready when they come to the pros. The players have to learn how to manage their money earlier, right? Like, sometimes, you know, in the past, historically, can be a pitfall for, you know, teenage NBA players. So I think on a lot of levels, it's okay for the NBA. But it has changed the draft. It definitely takes away from sort of the depth in that middle of the draft, so 20 to 45.
1: Well, I was going to ask you if you know, that this trend has changed the way that the pre-draft process and the evaluation and specifically the communication that teams have with, you know, the folks helping these players make their decisions. Because if you're an NBA guy who's like, you know what, I'm willing to deal with the 18-year-old kid who's bad with his money, so I have a couple extra years with him so I can develop him. And then there's probably a lot of people in the NBA who are just like, I would rather not mess with that so that I can focus on the task at hand here, and I'll let them develop and make their mistakes while they're still in college. Because now this is a much more viable thing, and it is much more viable for players to go back and make NBA-level money in college basketball, has the communication style, transparency at all changed to your knowledge when it comes to a team's role in helping these players decide what to do?
0: I don't think so. I mean, I think it benefits teams to have good relationships with agents and vice versa. So I do think there's a lot of, you know, helpful feedback that goes both directions as players make these decisions. Some of this just bears out, you know, in different ways with the combine and different evaluation settings. And, you know, again, remember, teams are bringing in guys behind the scenes for workouts. They've been doing it for a few weeks. Each team is a little bit different with how they approach it. But at the end of the day, like, these guys will end up with enough feedback to make the right call. But again, having this, for most guys, you know, this financial parachute of, hey, I can go back, I can go to college, I can make really good money. And some guys can do it for multiple years. And again, like, point guards and centers are probably the things that are most valuable and hard to find in college. So, like, those guys can really, really make a really good type of change before they turn pro. So I think it's good all around. You know, we'll see. The landscape seems to always be changing. So we'll see, you know, if it's able to sort of stay this way in terms of the dollar figures. But I do think it's been overall positive.
1: Who do you think wins tonight between San Antonio and Oklahoma City?
0: San Antonio forces game 7.
1: Let's go. That's what we need, right? That's what we want. I'm fascinated with San Antonio because obviously, you know, there's a proximity thing here with the Utah Jazz, and I think that they are going to be the team that stands in the way of some significant development for a Utah Jazz franchise that is now desperate to try winning again. But Victor Wembanyama is just impossible for me to root against. Is he taking a little bit more of a heel turn in this series? You know, maybe ordering a hit on an OKC player, skipping some media. Like, is he shaking off a little bit of the universally loved Boy Scout image in this series?
0: I wouldn't go that far. I think the guy's competitive, like, knowing him a little bit. I think it all comes from the right place of competitiveness with him. And again, this is a really his first, like, true huge test on this stage. And I think it's exciting and interesting to watch him sort of solve this puzzle to me. So I've been enjoying just sort of watching him experience this. And I mean, the guy's obviously such a talent. I'm excited to see what happens.
1: We've been making a big deal in these last few days about the flopping, the foul merchant sort of reputation of a two-time MVP and Shai Gilgeous-Alexander, and I guess by extension that whole OKC team. And you go back, like, it was Dwayne Wade who was the poster boy for this when the NBA was putting in their anti-flopping fines and things like that. I don't think anything serious came of that. I don't think it was really enforced. Obviously, we're still seeing it happen a lot in the game. Is it something that the NBA is going to have to look at the way they did the tanking thing?
0: Honestly, I don't know. I don't have a strong flopping take. Like, honestly, man, people have been flopping for 30 years, man. Like, I remember being a kid watching, like, Reggie Miller and Vlade and Manu. And, like, these dudes have all been doing it. It's not new. It's part of the game. It's gamesmanship. I'm not a referee. I'm not going to pretend that I have an expert take on how they should officiate these things. But to me, I think it's just part of sports, and people are always going to hate it, but it's going to always be part of it.
1: Yeah, I think you're probably right on that. Appreciate you giving us some time today. We'll check in again right around draft time if that works for you.
0: Yeah, thanks, man. I appreciate it.
1: That's Jeremy Wu, ESPN NBA draft analyst. Some good thoughts there on what the Jazz may or may not do, and of course the strength of this class. Really interesting when you talk about a deep draft class, right? What we're really talking about is deep lottery class. Because guys in the lottery are staying in the draft. They're staying in the lottery. What we are learning is that folks with the decision between kind of pick 20 to 30 in that first round, it's a real decision to make now. I mean, your agent has to be like, okay, you're going to be pick number 25. It's right around $3 million. And then you, as a player, are probably going, well, I want to be a pro now. I don't want to have a class load. I don't want to be in college anymore. I want to go play alongside, you know, the LeBron Jameses of the world before he's gone from the NBA. So maybe I'm going to jump in. But it's not like there's a negligible difference between $3 million of salary and potentially up to $5 million of NIL money from some of these big time basketball blue bloods. If you're a top 15 player in college hoops coming out of the 2025 season, you're going to the NBA draft. If you're number 16 through 30, you don't know if you are, because the money might actually be better coming back to college. Do you know how crazy that is? It's not that way in football. We've been through this. We've talked about this. If you're a first-round draft pick in football, it's a no-brainer that you're going to the NFL draft, because the NIL money in football, unless you are a quarterback who's going to, like, Oregon, Ohio State, Texas, the money is just not the same. Yeah, you can get paid $1 million, $2 million, maybe even $3 million as an offensive tackle, but most guys in the NFL, it's a no-brainer to go to the draft if you're anything above middle of the third round. We're talking about middle of the first round in the NBA. That's how big NIL money has gotten in college hoops. It's a small sample. It's a tiny little group of guys that garner that level of money, but guess who they are? They're the guys that are the middle of the first round in the NBA.
2: Yeah, and one of the reasons why NIL money is so much higher is because there's less players, right?
1: Yeah.
2: We heard this narrative about when it seemed like a lot more money was being spent on BYU basketball players than BYU football players over this past year, 18 months. That's been talked about. And a lot of the people that are donating to the NIL collectives and the NIL pool are saying, well, I can donate this much to help AJ Bonta get here, and BYU could win the Big 12, which obviously didn't happen, but that was the thought. I could spend the same amount of money on getting Bear Bachmeier here, and BYU might be fifth in the Big 12, right? Like, there's so many more variables with football than basketball, and basketball, yeah, just seems like you get the best player, you have a chance to win big. Football, it's not necessarily the case. So there's that, a lot less players.
1: So
2: you got to think about, as far as their decision whether to stay or not based on where they are in the first round. NBA has guaranteed contracts except for if you're a second round pick. So that's also a big thing. Like, if you are, like Jeremy said, his 29th and 30th ranked guys on his own big board, late first round kind of thing, those guys going back to school, they're like, well, I may not get a guaranteed contract. My agent doesn't like that. Let's get a guaranteed contract to stay through NIL in college instead.
1: Arizona has, coming back next year, they've got Karchenkov and Krivas, and they're losing Braden Burries, and they're losing Koa Pete. And so they're like, all right, well, we have two of three really important pieces in it. Like, you don't have to have five elite starters in college hoops. It's not realistic to get those. You want them. It's not realistic to get that, right? So they're just like, okay, we got to get another. Two's not enough. We got to get another elite player. And if they get that, they're once again at or near the top of the college basketball conference, at least in the Big 12. They're a tournament team at the very least, right? Which I know is not enough at Arizona, but I think you understand my point. If you, to the point that you were just making, if you're BYU and you're like, all right, boom, we got LJ Martin and we got Bear Bachmeyer, like all we need is one more guy. And then no, you need 21 more guys. It's just different math. Pretty wild what's happening with the NBA draft. It is a deep draft. At the top, and now the middle and bottom of that first round and the whole second round is missing the guys that in previous years would be there, because those guys are going back for another year of college. They will be there next year, and their hope is that they will be lottery picks next year. And even if they're not, even if they don't develop a ton, they'll probably be there next year because they're like, all right, well, I'm going to go in now because I don't want to delay. I don't want to be the old draft pick. I don't want to be the 22-year-old in the NBA, heaven forbid. You're supposed to be in your third year by then.
2: Yeah, at some point, you have to. Players feel like they have to eventually leave college in that guaranteed big NIL payday because they need to just start their pro career, even like, if they're going to take less money.
1: Diego Pavia didn't feel this way in the NFL, but like basketball players mostly in this category do. Feel like, all right, well, I got to get this started at some point, especially because of the way that NBA contracts work, right? That first contract is nice. That second contract, like, that's why Cooper Flagg reclassified.
2: Yeah.
1: Because they were just like, we're going to get to this second escalator. We're going to get to that a year earlier.
2: He's going to be, before he's 23 years old, he's going to have like a gigantic payday, even compared to like Donovan Mitchell, a little bit of a generation ago now, it seems like, got in his second contract.
1: He is going to be him and Wemby and these guys. Like, Wemby's probably going to be the first one that's a billionaire from his basketball salary. But by the time Cooper Flagg is 32, he's going to have made $1 billion from NBA salary.
2: If everything continues the way his stellar rookie season went, if that trajectory continues to go up like that, it seems less likely than Wemby in that regard, because Wemby just seems like this guaranteed megastar. Cooper Flagg is like a little bit less of a guaranteed megastar, but if that trajectory stays the same, you're absolutely right. He could be, before he turns 35, he could have $1 billion in NBA salary like that. And we wouldn't be surprised.
1: Not counting endorsements.
2: Yeah, we wouldn't be surprised.
1: Not counting Space Jam 3.
2: Another generation. What was the Space Jam 2?
1: You know what? I have not seen it yet.
2: I haven't either. I was like kind of excited for it because I loved the original, but I also knew it wasn't going to be as good. So anyway, I just haven't.
1: Haven't watched it. Sorry, guys. All right, another PGA Tour leaderboard update coming your way. Remember, in topical trivia, we're going to give away a free round of golf, courtesy of Sun Hills, the Utah Golf Association, and Mountain Home Services. 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
6: 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One of the topics discussed was not airing frustrations with teammates publicly. And in the French Open, unranked Francisco Cerundolo upset number one Jannik Sinner in five sets this morning in the second round. 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
2: Let's see. Your leader is, I believe, still Ryan Gerard. Yep. He is tied with Andrew Putnam at 6 under. A host of guys tied for third. One shot off the lead at 5 under. Brian Harman the Ryder Cup captain, Keegan Bradley, in that group, or at least former Ryder Cup captain. Alex Smalley in there as well. Tied for 11th, you got guys like Max Homa, Davis Riley, Hideki Matsuyama, Russell Henley, Ryu Hisatsune. Bunch of guys tied for 11th there. Tony Finau, let's see if he's improved at all. Let's see. He's through eight, still even. Moved up a couple of spots on the leaderboard, even though he hasn't moved down in his score there. Tied for 70th now. Through eight, still got 10 holes to go. A lot of time left to improve that. Six shots off the lead, though. So far, tied for 70th. That's Tony Finau. That's your PGA Tour leaderboard update brought to you by Uinta Golf.
1: Right now, the Father's Day gifts are being put out on display. 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You go to the local stores up and down the Wasatch Front, tell them you heard about it on the Sean O'Connell Show, and grab yourself, maybe a new club, maybe a sleeve of balls, and say you're there for dad, but treat yourself while you're getting something for Father's Day.
2: Maybe you go, I'm a dad. This is my Father's Day gift.
1: Yeah, like, even if you're not a dad yet, maybe someday I'll be a dad.
2: I could buy something for myself in honor. I'll think about my dad as I buy this club.
1: I'm only 13, but maybe someday I'll be a dad, you know?
2: I thought really hard about my dad as I bought this driver for myself today. Thank you, Dad.
1: My dad doesn't golf. It would actually be funny for me to get my dad, like go to Uinta Golf and get my dad something and just be like, here, Dad, now you can golf. He'd be like, what am I supposed to do with this? But you know what he would do? He would use it. I could literally make my dad go golf just so he didn't waste a gift that one of his kids had given him.
2: Hold on. Am I reading into this right? Is he where you get your frugalness, your frugality from? Like, hey, I don't want to. Is that why he wouldn't waste something like that? Someone spent money on this, so I better use it.
1: 100%.
2: Yeah, okay.
1: My dad was not raised in the Great Depression, but he acts like he was. He's always done pretty well for himself, and I'm proud of my dad for building us a nice life. However, my dad acted like we were a bill away from the poorhouse, that we were going to get just like kicked out on the street if we spent too much on like a pair of cleats. He just had that sensibility about him, like rainy day, save up for it, let's go.
2: And now your daughters in, in 20 years when they're on the radio or whatever, they can say that's exactly how my dad, like, my dad was too.
1: My dad was a total cheapskate. Yeah, they'll be able to say that about me. But my dad, because he just can't stand, like, I can't stand wasting food. My dad can't stand wasting anything. If I was like, Dad, here's a sleeve of golf balls, he's like, well, great, now I have to golf. I have to go use these. So if you want your dad to golf, if you're golfing and your dad doesn't golf and you want your dad to golf, just go buy him some golf stuff at Uinta Golf by Worldwide Golf. This is something I wanted to sneak into the Daily Dump. We didn't talk about it much because it's, I think, kind of silly, but the enhanced games, all right? The enhanced games are a new thing from Max Martin, where you're allowed to take steroids, you're allowed to blood dope, you're allowed to take stimulants, you're allowed to do all the things you're not allowed to do in regular international competition, professional competition, whatever, with the idea behind this being, all right, so we're going to see what the human body is truly capable of with all the miracles of modern technology and pharmaceutical and things like that. So you saw some athletes that you recognize, that you know, trying to break records in these enhanced games. You saw some people that you've never heard of that were just, juicing themselves onto a world stage. And one of the things that was offered by this enhanced games was if you come into the enhanced games and you break an Olympic world record or you break an official world record while you're enhanced, while you're using performance enhancing drugs, we will still give you, if you break a world record, we'll give you $1 million. And so a bunch of people are like, oh, that's easy. I'm already a very fast swimmer. I'm going to go take a bunch of juice and I'm going to end up being the fastest swimmer in the world. And by the way, I did see some of the highlights. I watched the little brief snippets of this. You could easily see the difference between like even elite Olympic swimmers. I'm talking Michael Phelps and elite swimmers that are also on gear. Their bodies are different. You know how Olympic swimmers, college swimmers, they all have that like sort of, there's a ton of muscle, but it's not like bulging muscle. They don't have striations visible most of the time. They've got this very broad like stingray back, but it doesn't look like an Olympic wrestler's back. It doesn't look like a bodybuilder's back. Well, that's how it looked in the enhanced games, right? Guys with their traps popping up and busting their one-piece swimsuits. Only one world record was broken at the enhanced games. Former Olympic sprinter Fred Curley juiced and tried to break Usain Bolt's record. He came up short. That was one of the most like prominent of the competitions. Hey, what happens when you let people take performance enhancing drugs and then chase these world records? The 50 meter swim, freestyle swim, was the only world record that was broken. That's once down the pool. That is a sprint. That was the $1 million record broken. So guess what happens with the enhanced games? They're doubling down. They're actually not doubling down. They're 10Xing down. Next year, enhanced games, if you can break Usain Bolt's world record in the 100-meter dash, it's a $10 million prize. Instead of $1 million, it's $10. I guess the thinking is, well, you guys didn't do enough steroids. You weren't juicing enough. You weren't doping enough. So we're now going to tell you, go do more, and we'll give you even more money if you're capable of doing it. I actually loved finding out that the enhanced games did not yield a bunch of world record results. I love that. Like, yeah, steroids. They make you better. They make you stronger. They make you faster. We know this. We've seen it multiple times. But it proved that these elite athletes, the true difference, like the elite athletes are so special that even an above average human being with pharmaceutical help cannot outperform them.
2: Any chance Barry Bonds, former agent, or somebody in his group are like, hold on. Hey, did you see this? You should let me in the Hall of Fame now because it doesn't help that much. You see? You see the enhanced games?
1: Well, that's actually one of the things that people use against Barry Bonds all the time. It's like, dude, you were a Hall of Fame player before you ever got involved in this.
2: What do you have? He had at least 400 homers, I want to say, before his body started to
1: like
2: just completely get out of proportion.
1: Mark McGwire maybe needed it.
2: He did it way earlier in his career, yeah.
1: Mark McGwire maybe would not have ever been Mark McGwire without that. He was already a good player, but he maybe would have never been like a star, a topic of conversation without that, right? Barry Bonds was going to be a Hall of Fame baseball player. And then he took steroids and he hit more home runs than anyone's ever hit. And people are just like, yeah, but dude, like, look what you did.
2: Like, why did you do that? Doesn't make any sense. A-Rod, similar, although he did it earlier in his career than Bonds did too, but that he had the makings of, he had everything you need to be a Hall of Fame player without this. Why go to this?
1: I also think it's hilarious that people think that just offering that the organizers of this event think that upping the ante, 10Xing the prize money, saying, well, okay, I will give you $10 million. All you have to do is be faster than the fastest man in the history of the world. It's like, yeah, okay, that's not possible. I don't care.
2: we're going to let you potentially ruin your body with all these drugs.
1: I could take every peptide, growth hormone, steroid, testosterone enhancement that the human race has ever been aware of. I could inject all of it into my body, and I could sprint all day, every day, from now until the next enhanced games, and there's still no chance in hell that I would run faster than Usain Bolt. It's just not. There's like a body mechanics issue here. I love what they're doing. It's grabbing a headline. It's making me talk about it. But the fact that they're just like, all right, 10 million to the first man who becomes the fastest man ever.
2: Maybe it was a motivation problem. No, I don't know if they weren't motivated.
1: If somebody walks up to you and is just like, I'll give you $10 million. You just have to dunk over Victor Wembanyama. You're like, man, I really want that $10 million, but that is not physically possible.
2: It's not attainable.
1: I can't even dunk. How am I supposed to do it over Wemby?
2: Hold on. He's going to try to defend me? Yeah. Yeah, NBA game. Wait, what? Do you realize what you're asking me to do?
1: Now, what I would love to see, you bring in these enhanced games athletes, all right, and you bring in Usain Bolt. As he is now, current Usain Bolt.
2: Yeah, not prime Usain Bolt.
1: Not 9'5" Usain Bolt. Yeah. And you just say, all right.
2: Can you beat me?
1: I will give you $1 million if you can beat Usain Bolt.
2: That's what they should be doing.
1: You're juicing. He's not. Can you beat him? Usain Bolt gets paid $1 million just to show up and run the race. You get all or nothing. I will give you nothing if you can't beat him. I will give you $10 million if you can.
2: That's what they should be doing. They should be. Everyone's always asking. It's a popular question on Sports Talk Radio. You hear Dan Patrick ask it all the time to former NBA players. Could Michael Jordan beat, you know, recently retired player one-on-one today? Could you beat Michael Jordan one-on-one today? He asked Jamal Crawford this recently, and Jamal Crawford said, he's like, yeah, I could beat him today. Couldn't have beat him when I was in my prime and he was recently retired. He probably would have beat me. But that's what, like, we need to have 60-something-year-old Michael Jordan going up against juiced former college basketball player number one.
1: Remember Spike TV? Spike TV did a show called Pros versus Joes.
2: Love Pros versus Joes.
1: It's just that with slightly younger pros
2: and steroids
1: and steroided Joes. Okay. Yeah. That's what I want.
2: Yeah.
1: Enhanced games. Give me that. And I will actually watch
2: Pros versus Juice Joes.
1: Yes. Juicy Joes. And you could get it sponsored. There's a company. There's a coffee shop called Joe and the Juice, or a juice bar called Joe and the Juice. Boom. They sponsor. You're golden. I just paid for the whole thing. Let's go. Because it is wonderful. It's the same reason I want to see a control subject, like you bring in someone, the average person, not even average, bring in like a mid-level normal person athlete to participate in every Olympic event, just so that you're like, oh, wow. The ninth place guy in the 100-meter dash still beat the regular dude by 20 meters. Just give us a control group at the Olympics, and certainly with these enhanced games, let's spice it up a little bit.
2: There's no way that would demean the Olympics in any way. If you threw me out there in 100 meters to be the control group.
1: It doesn't have to be someone like us who's out of shape.
2: Yeah, someone maybe a low level college track.
1: Here's what I want. I want D2 college athlete.
2: There you go.
1: All right. Oh, no.
2: D2 college sprinter.
1: Here. You know what you do? This is Big 12 conference. Brett Yormark. This is how you make some money.
2: There you go.
1: Okay. You just go to the Big 12 and you get Big 12 athletes and you say, all right, our control group for the Olympics is Big 12 sprinter, Big 12 swimmer, Big 12 volleyball, Big 12 whatever. They're going to be there. And they're competing. Okay.
2: Yeah.
1: If they magically win, it's the greatest story ever.
2: They get the medal. Yeah.
1: But what we're really going to see is how it is when we're talking about this person is already way better of an athlete than all of you out there watching. That's why they're on scholarship at Baylor University.
2: Put them in like a red penny or something so that it's like, so we all know that guy's not a serious competitor.
1: make him wear the ugly helmet thing that they have on scout team. No. All right, we got to take a break. I'll give away some free golf to Sun Hills next. It's the Sean O'Connell Show on ESPN 700 and 92.1 FM.
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1: 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But just a reminder for you. The Drive with Spence Chickens is next, and he is actually here in our Broadway studio. Hi, Spence.
18: Hello, Sean. How are you?
1: Great.
18: $10 million to be the fastest person in the world? What? Unpack that a little more. I caught that as I was coming in.
1: The enhanced games. You heard about these enhanced games?
18: I have heard about the enhanced games.
1: That weird guy that steals blood from his son to try to stay young, he's involved.
18: Yep.
1: And the enhanced games, they allow you to take steroids, to do EPO for your blood doping, human growth hormone, whatever, and they're trying to push the limits of human performance beyond what we're seeing in the Olympics.
18: Mm-hmm.
1: And they offered $1 million to people who could break standing world records. One swimmer beat the 50-meter freestyle record and ended up getting a little over $1 million plus, you know, sponsorships and things like that. Christian Gokolomiev.
18: No, probably not.
1: Won the 50-meter freestyle with a time of 20.81 seconds, which is better than anyone's ever swam it before. And they're really trying to draw attention by creating a world's fastest man with these enhanced Olympics, or enhanced games, I should say. So they went from a $1 million prize offer to said, all right, nobody did it, $10 million if you can beat 9.58 in the 100, which, of course, is the Usain Bolt world record.
18: And you're allowed to take whatever you want
1: to
18: assist in this endeavor. What's this guy? What's the guy's name who's claiming he's trying to live forever? He's all over. It's Brian Johnson, right?
1: Yes.
18: Not
1: the former Utah quarterback.
18: Shout out BJ.
1: Not the AC/DC lead singer.
18: Another good pull. 48-year-old multimillionaire entrepreneur. Spends $2 million a year on this radical data age, this anti-aging program called Project Blueprint.
1: Can I tell you?
18: He is so freaking disturbing. He's all
1: so
18: over my
1: weird
18: Instagram algorithm selling some like powdered drink.
1: He's so scary. Can I tell you, I saw a blip of the enhanced games.
18: Mm-hmm.
1: Can't remember where I was. And he was on the television and he's sitting on like a regular sort of like ESPN desk. It's outside at the enhanced games. He's under an umbrella because he's one of these people. Mm-hmm. Like he's a Nicole Kidman. He's a vampire. Yeah. Doesn't want the sun damaging his porcelain skin. Mm-hmm. So he's on television just committing to the bit. Like, well, I can't let the sun touch me if I'm going to live forever.
18: I guess his desired goal is to live to the year 2140. He's on record saying he wants to live. Honestly, I don't wish ill will on anybody. If homeboy ran into an issue like in 2 weeks and they're like, sorry, pal, your time has come, because every time I see a video of his, first of all, he does not look or sound like a real human person. And there's a pretentious approach to this entire thing, believing that because you have money, you can basically do things that fly in the face of science. Because the other funny thing that's out there is there are all these like neuroscientists and nutritionists that just refute the things that he's doing. It's like, these actually aren't things that are necessarily going to help you live forever. Do you know where he's from?
1: No.
18: Brian Johnson. Again, not former U quarterback. He went to BYU.
1: No.
18: This dude's an LDS guy.
1: Stop it.
18: He went to BYU.
1: No, he didn't.
18: Yes,
1: stop
18: he did.
1: It.
18: Why does that not surprise me at all? I honestly did not know that until this moment.
1: Which MLM did he found?
18: That's where I was going next. He was born in Provo, Utah. He went to BYU and then got an MBA at the University of Chicago. I got to look up. You're born in Provo, Utah, raised in Springville. Yeah, he's LDS. This dude he went on a mission to Ecuador and graduated from BYU. You cannot make this stuff up.
1: He's 48. He went on a mission to Ecuador?
18: Yeah.
1: What am I? Okay. I'm going to find out more about this guy.
18: Why is the Ecuador thing?
1: I have a good friend in that same age group who served his mission in Ecuador. There's no way they didn't overlap.
18: Of course. Brian Johnson went to BYU, and how has he not turned this in?
1: Well, you know what the
18: to an MLM. At
1: you
18: this
1: know what
18: point?
1: The other funny thing about it is, like, whatever, weirdo, do your eternal life pursuit. But when you look at the oldest people that have ever existed on the planet, right? When you see that, like the oldest woman in the world died this week.
18: Mm-hmm.
1: It's never some multi-millionaire. It's always some like Filipino lady who lives in a jungle and has been eating the same meal every day for 140 years.
18: Mm-hmm.
1: It's always some old man from like a small island off the coast of Japan who has just been like, yeah, I've been smoking cigarettes for a century.
18: Yeah,
1: you're like,
18: yeah.
1: How did you live to be 138?
18: My friend's grandma lived until like 98, and she crushed heaters, loved cigarettes, and her favorite food, bacon sandwiches. Every morning, she's smoking cigarettes, you know, just crushing bacon like, on the reg.
1: This is not an endorsement for poor health practices, but it's, when you look at the actual evidence of the people who have lived forever, it's yeah. not the people who are going and getting their plasma cleaned out yeah. in an external machine that costs $2 million a year. It's literally always, oh, look, this old man in Turkey who has never seen a television.
18: Right.
1: Here's his birth certificate
18: right.
1: from 1871.
18: Yes.
1: And you're like, oh, wow.
18: So lesson learned. Don't waste your time on all these fads, all these, because everyone's trying to sell you something anyway. I'm telling you, this Brian Johnson dude is all over my Instagram feed. All you need is one scoop of my, I'm like, shut up, you charlatan. Look, I love learning about this in real time. So our guy
1: Porter just said, another famous Brian Johnson, the Liver King.
18: Shout out that guy. Well, not really, because he was kind of a fraud as well.
1: He's
18: right?
1: actually terrible. And I've never met a human who smells worse.
18: Ram, so you've met this man?
1: Yeah, he came to a PFL event in New York City.
18: Oh, okay. Okay.
1: Yeah.
18: Let's learn a little bit more about our boy here. Okay, Brian Johnson, who claims he's going to live until the year 2140, LDS BYU dude. Of course he did. Johnson launched three startups between 1999 and 2003, of course. The first sold cell phones and helped pay his way through BYU. He hired other university students to sell service plans and cell phones, earned $300 commission on each sale. He started two other businesses. One is called Inquist, because of course it is. A Volp company, whatever that is, combined with other partners, Vonage and Skype, ended operations in 2001. And then he started a real estate venture with his brother and another partner. And then that didn't go well. Founded Braintree in 2007. These BYU charlatans, dude, these Alpha Con, come learn how to sell and I'm going to take millions of dollars from you. So Braintree, 47th on Inc. Magazine's 2011 list. Braintree purchased Venmo, an app of obviously we know what Venmo is. So apparently this is just a way you can pay other people like Venmo and PayPal. $12 billion in payments annually. Yeah.
1: Can I be honest about something?
18: What's that?
1: I still don't know how Venmo is like makes money. Because when I send somebody $10 on Venmo, they mm-hmm. get all $10.
18: Yeah, and the only way...
1: And they don't charge me anything to send it.
18: If you transfer it to your bank immediately, they charge you like 2%, but wait 3 days and don't take the fee.
1: That's what I'm saying.
18: It's not that hard.
1: I'm an idiot, but yeah. I don't know how Venmo is a profitable company.
18: I don't either. Founded the OS Fund. All this stuff sounds so sketchy, Provo illegal.
1: Well, hey, if he's involved with Venmo, we use Venmo. All right, Brian Johnson, thanks for Venmo.
18: Founded Kernel in 2016, building hardware that measures electrical and hemodynamic signals produced by the brain. This guy is a liar, dude. Unbelievable.
1: Hemodynamic signals sounds like something you make up when you're trying to tell a kid. You're trying to explain something to a kid, but you don't know the real reason.
18: Yes.
1: Wait, why is that? Oh, it's hemodynamics. You wouldn't get it.
18: Yeah, exactly. Need more retina in my medicine. The New York Times is currently investigating his use of confidentiality agreements from former employees to control his public image. This guy is a fraud. Of course he is. Not a fan.
1: But he wears an umbrella on TV.
18: He's so creepy.
1: At the Enhanced game.
18: He does not look like a human, and he doesn't sound like a human.
1: It's and, Springville?
18: And based off of my quick research, he sounds just like another charlatan liar. They created. Why can't we create a company that just generates billions of dollars without really doing much of anything? It seems like that's all it is. Are all these things Ponzi schemes?
1: Not all of them.
18: Feels like a lot of them are.
1: That's why I said not all of them.
18: These pyramid schemes, dude. Did you ever get recruited to participate in a pyramid scheme?
1: Yes.
18: Does it, who buys into it? Who's like, yeah, that's a good idea. So basically, I just give you like 10 grand.
1: Yeah.
18: And you get the bulk of it. And then if I get somebody to give me 10 grand, I get the bulk of it. Then they find somebody to give them 10 grand.
1: And I get some of that, too.
18: Yes. It's just like,
1: yeah,
18: I don't know, man.
1: It's a long-standing tradition of those. Like, where the Utah is the capital of those things.
18: It is. And about 40 miles down south seems to be the hub. I had no idea this guy was a BYU bro.
1: I had no idea either. I'm sad about the vampire connection to BYU. You're not supposed to have vampires down there.
18: Is Brian Johnson involved in BYU NIL with his Live Forever scheme?
1: No, because you actually have to have money to be giving it to NIL.
18: Uh-huh.
1: Right? You can't just be like one of these dudes who takes pictures on a private jet
18: right.
1: that you rented.
18: Yep.
1: Like my guy B Wags. Shout out.
18: Shout out B Wags. I don't know who that is.
1: Oh, you don't know about Wag Capital?
18: No, I don't know that I want to.
1: I'm going to give you the brief cliff notes here.
18: Okay.
1: Exactly what you think. Guy was a solid football player, but built an entire brand identity, like most.

0: stuff on achieving the dream he made, the goal he set out for himself when he was a little kid, playing in a Rose Bowl. And then it was exposed further down the line. He was on a Washington State team. He was on a BYU football team. Mm-hmm. He was on a Washington State team that ended up going to the Rose Bowl while he was on his mission.
1: Oh.
0: And he was like, yeah, he literally did motivational speaking, standing in front of hundreds of people, talking about how he achieved his dream of playing in a Rose Bowl. And then when it all came crashing down, the investigative reporters were just like, went and talked to his former coaches at Washington State. Like, did he play in the Rose Bowl? And they're like, oh, no, he was on the team, and then he went on his mission, and then we went to the Rose Bowl.
1: Oh, my gosh.
0: And then he had, like, he played at BYU. He was a good player.
1: And this is, he's a friend of yours?
0: No.
1: Oh, you said my guy, B-Wags.
0: Yeah, because my guy. Because yeah, they're all my guys, right?
1: Wags Capital.
0: Wags just, Capital.
1: It sounds like...
0: Right down at the point of the mountain, it was a building right off I-15, had a lion logo, and it's gone now.
1: Is he still down there, point of the mountain, just in a different building? Did our guy get put behind
0: that
1: bars?
0: That building is not there anymore either.
1: Oh, they moved the jail. Did not know that.
0: Spence Checkets really doesn't go south of 2100 because that has been...
1: No clue.
0: They tore that thing down 2 years ago.
1: Mill Creek is Springville, dude. I know nothing about that part of our state outside of all these charlatans need to be stopped. These liars. Okay? Wow. They're selling. And the worst ones are the ones that prey on young men that are just trying to get through life, just trying to figure things out. It's like, this is how you become a better bro. All you have to do is pay me $9.99 a week. I'm going to walk you through how to get through this portion of your life. And when you're done with my program, you're going to be a better man. Liars, all of them.
0: I had a former teammate I hadn't heard from in a long time. Got a text after 10 years of no contact. Got a text.
1: You maximizing?
0: Hey, bro, how you doing? I was like, oh, my gosh, good to hear from you. What's going on? Just, you know, everything's good. Are you good right now, or would you be interested in making more money?
1: There
0: I'm
1: it
0: like,
1: is.
0: Get out of
1: there
0: here.
1: There it is.
0: No, I don't want to make more money. I'm not interested in that. Thank you.
1: Take my course on how to manifest your reality using visual techniques proven over time. Shut up, liars.
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0: 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We'll do it again tomorrow. Utah's number one sports talk.
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0: All right, let's get it. Drive time, Thursday afternoon, 2:20. Sean and I misbehaved during crosstalk today because we found out the guy who's trying to live until 2:21:40, trying to live until he's like 180, went to BYU, was raised in Springville. So we learned a lot about this Brian Johnson weirdo. So that turned into a conversation of MLM bros in Utah County and why we can't get rid of them. So it was a little loose crosstalk today on the program. Shout out to the MLM bros today on a Thursday. My guy, the Bull, learned about some dude named B-Wags who apparently claimed he played in a Rose Bowl and now is in jail. So weird start to the Thursday program today. But hello, how are you? It's good to have you with us. Time now for the Drive with Spence Checkett. That is my name. Porter Larson producing and booking the program today on a Thursday afternoon. Good guest list and a bevy of different topics to get to. It is game day for the NBA playoffs, a massive game six tonight in San Antonio. So we'll see if San Antonio can stay alive and force a game seven, or if Oklahoma City advances to play the New York Knickerbockers in the NBA Finals. The Knicks in the Finals for the first time since 1999, awaiting their opponent. So we'll do some NBA today. NBA Board of Governors voted today to change the league's draft lottery format, beginning with the 2027 draft. So the anti-tanking proposal, as it has been known, is now official in the world of pro basketball. And the Jazz actually have played this thing pretty brilliantly in a way, because this was kind of the last year that teams like the Utah Jazz or the Washington Wizards or the Memphis Grizzlies, et cetera, et cetera, et cetera, will be blatantly trying to be the worst teams in the league. Now, this is not a perfect proposal. I have plenty of doubts about whether or not this is going to curtail all of it, but at least it's something. At least the NBA actually finally listened. So we'll get to some pro basketball on the show today. NHL playoffs roll along. Some sad news out of the NHL. Claude Lemieux passed away, four-time Stanley Cup champ with the Penguins. Montreal, Carolina tomorrow. Carolina will try to close that series out to advance to take on the Vegas Golden Knights, who, of course, beat the Utah Mammoth in their playoff debut. So a lot to do. Good show today. Great to have you guys with us. Happy Thursday. It is a gorgeous day outside. It's about 80 degrees and sunny here in downtown Salt Lake City, Utah. Dave McMiniman batting leadoff today. Our first guest right out of the gates, Dave McMiniman, one of our favorites to talk pro basketball with, the triumphant return of Mike Yam, who we got to know during our Pac-12 days. Mike was a great employee of the Pac-12 Network. He's now with NFL Network, does some NBA TV stuff. We'll do some college and pro football with Mike. TV voice of the Utah Jazz, Craig Bowlerjack, will join us today live in studio. I always enjoy my conversations with Bowler. And then on a Thursday, as we often want to do, it is time for some sports court with our friends from Handy and Handy. Busy day for that. So we'll go Dave McMiniman, we'll go Mike Yam, Craig Bowlerjack, a little sports court, me, Spence Checkett. And fan of MLMs and charlatans that teach you how to be better men, getting his sunlight exposure today and probably his 20-minute power nap prior to the show. Shades inside now, huh? Porter Larson, how are you, buddy?
1: I'm great. I'm just out here trying to live till I'm 200. Got a system in place to do so. And I can sell it to you if you want. Of course, subscription-based only.
0: How is your boy Andrew Tate these days, by the way? What's our guy up to? I know you're a big fan. Isn't he like the biggest example of the alpha bro just culture? Right? He's like the guy that all these losers look up to, right?
1: He's kind of the one that I don't know if it's real. It's so absurd.
0: None of it's real.
1: He's also like running a human trafficking ring.
0: Oh, dear.
1: I don't know. I'm a Huberman guy.
0: Well, but Huberman, he's a neuroscientist.
1: Exactly.
0: And actually has data to back up, as opposed to these AlphaCon bros that are like, hey, come learn how to sell on Amazon, and all you have to do is pay me $99.99 a month for the next 10 years, and you're going to make millions.
1: At least $99.99 a month.
0: Those are the guys that are probably... When did this start, by the way? When did this become a thing in our society?
1: Always.
0: Always?
1: Yes. There have been snake oil salesmen in the Wild West. There were some sort of con men in old England. There were, I'm sure, some grifters in Egypt and and beyond, there's always been opportunists. See, I think we can safely say.
0: But I don't recall, like, growing up and hearing about, like, a 28-year-old tool bag who has a six-pack that's going to teach me how to be a man when I'm 16. I don't recall any of that.
1: The social media sphere in Instagram has worsened it or just given them a new avenue. But yeah, in 1850, it was just a guy who like rolled into your town with this carriage and a bunch of elixirs that were actually nothing. And, you know, he sold it to you and then everyone got mad at him. So he rode into the next town and did it to them. It's just we got an updated version of it.
0: Huh. You should write a book.
1: You want some elixir?
0: I do not. But you should write a book on the history of charlatans fooling people and taking money and skipping town. Because this feels very new to me, and maybe it is only the social media thing, but it is the manosphere that feels like a new thing to me, feasting on these poor young men that are all just trying to live their life and pay me 10 grand and then come to the middle of nowhere in Colorado and you're going to take a hike with your shirt off and I'm going to yell at you about what a coward you are.
1: And the goal of doing this is so you can be more efficient at selling cars.
0: Losers. the lot of them. Losers, stop giving them your money.
1: It bums me out because I've seen people I know that have like fallen into it or at least done like one, like, oh, I just gave that guy $2,000 and now I'm out $2,000 forever. It should be illegal. I mean, it is in some cases if you go too far with it, as our friend the Bull and the Wags and several others.
0: Real people that go by the Bull and the Wags, dude. Getting losers. Anyway, sports, huh? Sports is fun. We're not trying to sell anything that is not allowed on this program. We're just trying to talk some sports, and we'll do that with Dave McMiniman right out of the gates. But before Dave stops by, courtesy of IFA Country Stores, time now for your opening tip. Like any good coach, it's time to update the game plan for a healthy green lawn. Now that it's hot weather, it's time for IFA's spring and summer lawn food for healthy turf that stays green all summer. IFA Spring and Summer Lawn Food, it's the ultimate lawn owner power move at ifa.coop or at a local Utah store today. All right, bottom line, the 3-2-1 lottery is now a real thing. Okay, it's named to represent the lottery, the number of lottery balls per team. Team with the bottom three record, which is known as the relegation area now, have only two lottery balls. Teams that do not qualify for the playoffs or the play-in, as far as the play-in tournament spots, will receive... This is so 1 through 3, okay? The bottom three, two lottery balls. I'll simplify this. I believe it's 4 through 10, three lottery balls. 9 and 10 play-in seeds in each conference receive two lottery balls each, and the losers of the 7-8 play-in game receive one lottery ball each. All 16 teams will now be in the drawing. So the lottery goes from 14 to 16. No team will be able to win the number one pick in consecutive years or will be able to win three consecutive top five picks. The most recent example of that, San Antonio, Victor Wembanyama, Stephon Castle, Dylan Harper. Okay, under the new guidelines, the San Antonio Spurs would not have been able to do what they just did. Now, from a Utah Jazz standpoint, as far as where the Jazz are at, the Jazz actually are the team that probably lucked out the most that this new format is not a reality this year. So next year, the Grizzlies have the more favorable pick of Cleveland, Minnesota, and Utah. But because the Jazz have a top five pick this year, their first in 2027 cannot be in the top five under the new rules. So from a Jazz standpoint, they actually were able to luck out and get the luck they needed this time around because next year would have been off the table. But we are a little late, so we're going to behave. We're going to catch a break. We'll preview tonight's game. Oklahoma City, San Antonio, talk some NBA basketball with Dave McMiniman. We're going to do some football with Mike Yam, a little bit of everything with Craig Bowler, Jack. Busy Tuesday show. Good to have you with us on ESPN 700.
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0: All right, Efferdine Dave McMiniman, he's a busy boy, and I'm sure he is. My guess would be he's in San Antonio for Thunder Spurs tonight. Game 6 of the Western Conference Finals will get going this evening about 6:30 is when we'll take you to that. And you can, of course, hear that game on our radio station when we say goodnight at 6 o'clock. OKC leads that series as of now, 3-2. San Antonio will try to extend the series to a Game 7. I believe Game 7, if necessary, will be played on Saturday. It will be. Just the daily thing we do to make sure you know where to go to get NBA basketball. It's on NBC and it's on Peacock tonight. We are high speed ahead of the NBA draft. We are about 4 weeks, a little less than 4 weeks away from the NBA draft, where the Utah Jazz sit at number 2. And if you missed it, yesterday Tim McMahon joined the show. And we've had, I don't know, maybe 4 or 5 guests either refer to information that they have or are just drawing their own conclusions that the Jazz are doing everything they can on draft night to walk away from the process with A.J. DiBonsa wearing a Jazz uniform. Tim McMahon refuted that. His understanding is the Jazz are not desperate to grab A.J. DiBonsa. I've just landed on, and by the way, if you missed the piece Sarah Todd wrote yesterday on Darren Peterson, I should say released on the Deseret News website yesterday on Darren Peterson, it's very much worth your time. And I can understand some of the trepidation as a result of what happened with Darren Peterson in the 1 year he played college basketball at the University of Kansas. Missed 11 games, played 25 or fewer minutes in 7 games, asked to be subbed out of multiple games. The reasoning, according to Darren Peterson and his camp, was creatine. So creatine caused some cramping. And look, I am certainly not a medical professional. I did not finish medical school, nor did I start it. But Sarah did some really good work because this is the one thing, if you believe, like I believe, the Jazz should just simply take whoever Washington doesn't out of AJ and Darren Peterson, reading Sarah's piece is definitely worth your while, okay? Because this is the one question mark about Darren Peterson. As I've said a couple of different times now, from an NBA scout's perspective, college tape is additive. It's not conclusion. There's no conclusion to be drawn just off of 1 year of college basketball. It's additive to the things you've already seen because we have so much data now on these players in a way that, quite frankly, we didn't used to. Now, the days of scouts going into high school gyms, certainly, you know, that's happened for a number of different years. But the internet has made the world smaller. Social media has given you better access starting at a very young age for all of these prospects. And I would say about 5 years ago, basketball people started talking about this freshman class. Like, okay, these kids are only, you know, 14, 15 for now, but looks like we have 5 or 6 big-time talented prospects. So people started watching them in high school. People started watching them throughout the course of the summer schedule, the summer cycle with a lot of these tournaments that they play in. And then you get all their game tape online. You have the ability to go to YouTube and watch highlights. You can go to their own social media pages where a lot of them have teams of people creating content about their game, about who they are as kids, who they are as people, right? Just a different deal now than it used to be, where if you heard about some high school sophomore in Florida, you got on an airplane and you went to his high school games. I mean, you know, AAU, my sophomore year in high school, that would have been 1995. That was the first year that AAU basketball was really accessible to a lot of people. AAU is not something that's been around forever. And, you know, the summer tournament, some of the summer camps, like 5-star basketball camp, I had a chance to go to that 2 separate times. That's been around for a long time. And the greatest players in the history of the game, once upon a time, went through the 5-star cycle. I don't know how common it is anymore because there are a bunch of different either summer tournaments or summer camps that you can go to for exposure to college scouts and now pro scouts as well. All of this to say is to say, if we say this is a 5-year window where basketball people have been watching A.J. DiBonsa, Darren Peterson, Cameron Boozer, Caleb Wilson, Keaton Wogler, Darius Acuff, who kind of burst on the scene, quite frankly, late. Kingston Flemings, the kid from Houston, is in the mix. Mikel Brown, Louisville. I mean, all of these players, Nate Ament from Tennessee, Braden Burries, the Arizona kid. There are so many freshman prospects. Like 9 of the top 11 picks are probably going to be freshmen. So if we call this a 5-year window of basketball people being keen on this class, I think it's safe to say that for nearly 4 years and 5 months, nearly 4.5 years is what we'll say, Darren Peterson has been the guy. And what happened with AJ at Brigham Young, because he was just so impressive, and it's not just how impressive he was as a prospect, it's how professional he and his people, namely his father, have been about maximizing who AJ is as a pro. All of it has combined to really catapult AJ as the number one prospect. But there are plenty of basketball people that still believe in 10 years, when we look back on the 2026 draft, Darren's going to be the player that we look at as the guy that has been the best NBA prospect, the best NBA player. It doesn't mean AJ's not going to be awesome, or Cameron or Caleb or any of these players. I mean, that's what makes this cycle as unique as it is. That's why a third of NBA basketball teams were unserious about competing starting in like February and some even earlier than that, namely the Jazz. So it's not just like this entire thing that turns out it was a conduit for literal league changes was a perfect kind of confluence of events for things to kind of fall into place. It is a very deep class, with most basketball experts believing that you're going to see 4 franchise changers and maybe 10 really, really good players. That doesn't happen very often. So because of the top shelf talent of the top 4, namely AJ DiBonsa, Darren Peterson, Cameron Boozer, and Caleb Wilson, and then the depth of the thing with when we get into the Wagler kid and Darius Acuff Jr., and Kingston Flemings, et cetera. Because of the top-end talent and then the depth of potentially 10 players that are going to be really, really good NBA basketball players. Now, if we look at historical precedent, that rarely happens, if ever. You can just go look at basketballreference.com, look at the history of the top 10 picks in the NBA draft over the years. You're going to find the Stromile Swifts. You're going to find the Anthony Bennetts. You're going to find some guys, you're going to be like, wait, what? Who is that? Did we ever even see him play? And I'm sure in 10 years, when we look back on 2026, there will be a few of these kids that didn't meet projections, because there are so many things that have to fall into place for a high-end NBA prospect to turn out to be an NBA All-Star, All-NBA player, okay? And at the top of that list is health, your medicals. And you have to dig in and be as sure as you possibly can that this investment that you are making, and make no mistake, it is an investment. It is a monetary investment. It is an emotional investment. It's an investment that you're asking your fans to make into the hope of what could come. You have to make sure that you are checking every single box before you hand the name to Adam Silver to announce before the world on June the 23rd. And Darren Peterson, who I think right now is going to be the pick at 2 if the Jazz don't go all in to try to get AJ at 1, checks so many boxes. But the one that everybody is still continuing to question is, how healthy is this kid? And it's unfortunate that these things get in the way, because you feel bad ultimately if this is a real deal with Darren Peterson. But as Sarah wrote about and released yesterday, we still don't fully know. The combine is come and gone. And I'm sure there's some information teams were able to ascertain throughout the course of the interview process when they sit down with Darren. And maybe some of the information has not been leaked to the public. But I think most everybody was expecting, after the combine ended, that we were going to get more in-detail information about exactly what was going on with Darren Peterson. And the fact of the matter is, we didn't. So Darren Peterson and his camp took them 6 months to land on creatine as the reason he was cramping. He did sit down with ESPN and give an on-the-record interview about what happened. As far as he had never taken creatine in his life. And then he got to college, and it was kind of part of the deal, the pro, you know, the conditioning deal at Kansas. Again, missed 11 games, played fewer than 25 minutes in 7 games. And ultimately, he said creatine supplements were the cause of the cramping. Sarah interviewed 2 different doctors. They were like, yeah, that doesn't add up. There's no testing for creatine levels. So it continues to be this thing that the Jazz have to figure out prior to June 23rd when the NBA draft rolls around. Our guy, Dave McMiniman, was able to make it on the program. Hello, David. How are you?
1: Hey, I'm doing well. Happy to join you. Sorry for the delay.
0: Are you okay? Because that's the only thing I care about.
1: I just had the phone in a different room and pulley space, but here I am.
0: Okay, fair enough, fair enough. I actually respect that you are not glued to your phone. I think that's a healthy thing.
1: I try to pick pockets where I can be away from it, certainly not when I had a pre-scheduled radio appearance with one of my favorite hosts in the country, so not the best timing on this one, but yeah, I try not to be on it, you know, 18 hours a day.
0: Kind of you, David. I appreciate that. I don't know that I believe you, but we'll just roll with it for the show today. Let's just get into it. Does San Antonio extend the series tonight?
1: I don't know, man. I picked Thunder in 6. I don't want to just be a prisoner to my pick. However, I think OKC is going to be really tough for the Spurs to tamp out. Now, let's say that Wemby plays much better, which I expect him to. And let's say that some of the shots that didn't fall on the road for the Spurs perimeter players fall at home. Sure, certainly plausible. I'm certainly, as a viewer, I would prefer to see a game 7. But I think I'm hedging towards OKC getting it done tonight.
0: So the narrative, you know, he's still a very young player. And this is only, I think it'll be his 16th playoff game in his career. But on the scale of fatigue on one end, Oklahoma City figuring some things out to make him uncomfortable on the other, what do you think has led to certainly a poor game from him in game 5?
1: I put it more towards OKC giving them credit, finding some ways to make him a little bit uncomfortable. Now, listen, I think he was 3 for 9 at one point in the first half, and you know, easily 3 of those misses were ones that he'd like back. And I don't think he was making or missing them because his legs were just dead. Like, it's a make or miss league sometimes. But what the OKC Thunder does to you is come at you in waves, and they can mentally fatigue you as much as they can physically, because you're always processing these different looks and the different defenders that are throwing at you. And so maybe a little bit of that, the computing fatigue, but listen, he's 22 years old. Like, I watch a lot of college basketball, particularly ACC, Syracuse, and the teams that they play. And, you know, I see some people complaining about, you know, coaches that will play a guy 38 out of 40 minutes. It's like, you're 19 years old. Like, you could play 40 minutes of a basketball game, even at a high level of the NCAA tournament or the NBA playoffs. Wemby's 22 years old. Like, he should be able to play big minutes in these games. I know part of their conditioning for him was to maintain his body and keep him away from risk and keep his minutes pretty low during the regular season. So maybe there is something to be said for that he has to get accustomed to playing 35 plus minutes at such a high level. But I'll just choose to give more credit to OKC on that one.
0: And I entirely agree with you. You know, Mark Daigneault certainly is a bright guy. And of course, Sam Presti has put together an unbelievable roster top to bottom. Game 1, I think Hartenstein guarded him, I think, 4 primary possessions. And then after that, you know, they decided to go with Hartenstein more or less as the primary defender. And look, he's so tall and long, and the skill set is so complete that there isn't a perfect cover for him. But I think Oklahoma City has at least figured out a way to make him think twice about how he can get involved. And San Antonio clearly has tried everything. I mean, Mitch Johnson after the game said he needs to take more than 15 shots, and you know, they're gapping him, they're hitting him, they're making sure that he feels the physicality. But on like 7 possessions, Wembanyama was the primary ball handler in high pick and roll, and I think you got to find a way to get him closer to the basket, because I know he can get going from 3, but if you're San Antonio, how do you formulate a game plan to make sure you do maximize everything he can do to you?
1: Yeah, certainly. And you think back, right, the two signature moments he's had in this series was the deep three he had in game one and the half-court shot he had in game four. But so much of his success in taking a leap from year two to year three, beyond obviously being healthy, was his changing of his shot diet, where he is operating far closer to the basket. And again, that's going to be incumbent on OKC then to run the action through Harper, run the action through Fox, and get Wemby involved either on, you know, duck-ins, you know, even if you're running pick and fade, not necessarily traditional pick and roll because they can clog up the lane. I'd rather him pick and fading out to 16, 18 feet. I know, you know, the dreaded mid-range shot, but when it's Victor Wembanyama and you're 7'5" and you're basically, you know, shooting fish in a pool with no defender being able to in your eye line, especially if you have a guard on you, I'll take that shot. But just to get him going now, you know, to their credit, they did get him enough touches to get him going on the free throw line, and he found some rhythm there. But it felt like by the time he kind of had rhythm, that game was out of reach for the Spurs. And so it's obviously they all feed off Wemby's energy, but it's going to take more than Wemby. And, you know, you're going to need Castle. You're going to need, again, those other guys I mentioned, and you know, keep it a game so that you can have the home court crowd behind you and make that a factor, because Thunder are so good that they can kind of make that a moot point if they're up 15 all night.
0: One more thing here, because the MO on Wembanyama has never been questioning his effort. I mean, hell, he tries in the All-Star game, and that's changed the scope of how that thing has been played, which has been a lot of fun. He's going to walk in the gym and block three shots, but six boards. I mean, six rebounds. You know, you look at that for a guy that, averages basically double digits. And again, is this a concerted effort from Oklahoma City making sure a body is on him, or do you want to see just more force from this young player who typically plays with a lot of force?
1: Yeah, absolutely. And it is at the point where you can just look at the numbers and say, I need you to be 25 and 12. Like, I think that's what he wants, right? This is, all of his journey in the NBA has been declaring himself ready now to be the best player in the league, because he plays both ends and he makes an impact both ways. And, you know, when none of us are going to, you just said, he walks into the gym, he has three blocks. Of course, we're not going to argue what the physics of his defense provide, but there is that extra oomph. And whether there is the human factor, you know, there was the report from Ashley Shamedy in game five, where Keldon Johnson was imploring the team early on when they'd already fallen down 10, that we need to be the desperate team and try to like almost create that urgency. Perhaps that's unrealistic, right? That you can't fake yourself into urgency. Well, that will be on their side tonight, because if they don't win, their season's over. And this is fascinating. Like, this is kind of a moment where we continue to say, wow, we're watching the next great one. Or we say, well, yeah, we're still watching that, but it's not quite going to have the ascent of, you know, a Magic Johnson, winning it so early in his career.
0: AJ Mitchell, Jalen Williams, any update on their status? And does it even matter? Because go ahead and play Cason Wallace or Caruso or Kenrick. Those two are very good. J-Dub might be their second best player, but I've been so impressed with their ability to play without really any of their pieces. The only thing that derails them, I think, is an injury to Shea, but what's the update on their two injured wings?
1: Yeah, I mean, so they're both considered AJ's out, and then Jalen Williams is questionable. So, you know, AJ, that's a big loss. Obviously, he was possibly the best player in the second round against the Lakers, neck and neck with Shea, because Shea had some struggles in two of those four games. But they've been able to, you know, have McCain start last game. Obviously, we've seen what Caruso's done on both ends. We've seen moments from Isaiah Joe, Cason Wallace. I mean, they have the depth to overcome that. And I think beyond having the depth in name only, because they've dealt with injuries throughout the regular season, those guys have gotten reps and they've gotten comfortable and they've won albeit regular season games, but these other guys have won them games. Isaiah Joe, quite frankly, if he didn't hit two threes in the third quarter of game three of Lakers Thunder, maybe the Lakers win that game. And then it's not a sweep, and I'm not saying the Lakers would have beaten the Thunder, but it's a different type of series, et cetera, et cetera. Those are the type of confidence moments that the players that will be filling in for A.J. Mitchell and possibly Jalen Williams bring to this stage. And it's not just the confidence they feel in themselves, but it's the confidence in their teammates, knowing that they can rely on them as well.
0: Before I get a thought from you on the East, it is official. The 3-2-1 lottery format, the anti-taking endeavor was passed today by the Board of Governors. So now that we have it official, your cohort, Timmy Goodtime Bontemps, our guy, did a good job with his piece today. What do you like about it? What are you still waiting to kind of figure out?
1: So I am curious to see if there will be restrictions on teams putting restrictions on trades, because that's kind of like the untraded picks, I should say, because that is kind of the unknown territory here, where if teams can't get in a top five pick in the lottery 3 years in a row, if they don't own that pick, how will that be kind of mitigated down the line? And to me, from what I've read today, from Sean's reporting, from Tim's piece setting up what we expected to see out of the Board of Governors meeting, I don't quite have an answer for that yet. Now, I am a fan of the idea of, like, rather than – I've been in that room before. There's 1,001 combinations. It's convoluted. It's not good for the average fan to consume. I like – it's very easy to digest of, you're getting three lottery balls, you're getting two, you're getting one. Like, that is, I think, makes it a more digestible, fluid language to bring more fans into the process versus them being like, what is this? You know, like, we already have the aprons when it comes to the CBA and the salary cap. We don't need to make the draft lottery that much more complicated. And, you know, at the same time, I saw the vote was 29-1. I think this wasn't the Grizzlies being a fly in the ointment. I think it was them raising their hand saying, this is an imperfect system still. If we're going to fix it, why not fix it the right way? And you know, Bobby Marks explained that the reason the Grizzlies did that is they have a draft pick that's supposed to be conveyed to them in 2027, and it will be the worst of three draft picks, or the best, I should say, the best of three draft picks of three different teams out there, because it's a pick that's been moved around on several deals, and one of the teams in there is the Utah Jazz. And if the Jazz land a top five pick, they won't be allowed to keep it. And then that means the Grizzlies won't be able to draft in the top five based on a deal that they did prior to this new draft lottery reform. I think that's like a very fair objection by the Grizzlies to say, come on, like, let's fully correct this if we're going to correct it. And so, you know, overall, I'm okay with it, but, I would have liked to not have any kind of hanging chads for us to be discussing.
0: Yeah, well said. All right, over to the East. Look, I don't want to take any credit away from the Knicks, and obviously as a lifelong Knicks fan, I'm excited that they're back in the finals. But watching the way Cleveland just laid down, I mean, the Harden stuff, Tim Kirkjian could have got back on defense better than James Harden, like right now. I was trying to think of like a NBA guy you guys have, but I mean, it was just...
1: pick up basketball, actually, from what I've heard.
0: Yeah, but he's also like 70, right? I mean,
1: he's like 70 and like 5'5", but I think that's like his thing. So anyway,
0: you get the point. I mean, yeah. You know, but bottom, like, Harden would take a three and Brunson would just run by him for a run out and a layup. He didn't get back on defense. Like, Jalen at some point must have just been laughing, like, it can't be this easy. So the Knicks have won 11 straight. It's been historic. They look awesome. But what was your take watching Cleveland go out the way they went out?
1: I was really disappointed. I mean, I was there for games one and two. We saw a relatively dead Menswear Garden for the majority of the night in game one. And then, you know, Landry Shamet hits the three and Jalen Brunson gets going and 22 turns to 14 and there's still 5 minutes to go. And you're like, okay. And then the building goes, erupts from there. Just the effort or lack thereof that the Cleveland Cavaliers showed in game four was striking. I mean, Donovan Mitchell, you could say he was making sure he got his numbers. I was saying, in my opinion, was a guy like, I'm going to show up and do my job, you know, even in the face of, you know, a season that's gone awry, I'm going to make sure I do my job. But, man, Max Strus, I don't know if I saw him make a shot that they needed all series long. Sam Merrill, same goes for him. You know, you saw the first half that Evan Mobley had in game two, complete no-show in the second half, and you could say that's coaching. You could say that's his aggression level, kind of getting back to Wemby. Jared Allen was getting pushed around by, you know, Kat and by OG Anunoby. Like, they looked woefully unprepared. And for a team that won 64 games a year ago, 50-plus games this year, and theoretically, you know, as a Final Four team in the league should be within the realm of championship talk, they just looked like, you know, they're as far away from the championship as they've been during this five-year run with Donovan Mitchell. And so some major questions, you know, I found it very interesting that the Cavs very quickly made it clear that Kenny Atkinson is going to be their coach next year. I found that very interesting, especially considering the guy that I spend most of my time covering on the Lakers and LeBron James, that, you know, had they dismissed Kenny, I think that opens up a whole kind of wave of speculation of that. Oh, well, you know, LeBron could come here and pick his guy. They shut the door on that. Take it what you will, but I think I found that to be telling. And, you know, I also found it pretty telling the way that James Harden spoke after game four, as if not, if I'm coming back to Cleveland, like I'm definitely coming back to Cleveland, which, you know, I reported that, and one of many to report, I'm not saying I'm the only one to report this, that at the time of the trade, there was interest in both sides, both the Cavs and Harden's camp, to have an extension, that Harden was going to waive this player option. But do they have a number in mind? James Harden had moments during the playoffs. Don't get me wrong. They don't win game five in overtime against Detroit in Detroit without him. But are you going to back up the Brinks to keep him on this team? Especially because, you know, the two-sided nature of this game, Evan Mobley, you're only going to get so much out of him as your backline defender if he's having blow-by after blow-by from Mitchell and Harden had to deal with.
0: Yeah, well said. We'll see what's next there. Before I say you lose, I don't think the Knicks can beat either team in the West, but they have won 11 straight.
1: I thought you'd be leaving.
0: Oh, Dave, I mean, look, a lifetime of being let down by this team has given me a little PTSD. But even if I take the fan hat off, I don't know, maybe it's just because I don't think the East is near what the West is. And I just watch these two teams and when they're playing next level basketball. But again, 11 straight wins is not nothing. The best net in the history of this league is not nothing. So just regardless of who it is, give me your thoughts on whether or not the Knicks can make this interesting.
1: I think they will make it interesting. Now, I do think that the West, either team, should be favored because they've proven themselves to be a better team over the course of training camp up until this point. But there's going to be something to be said about not even these two teams beating each other up, what they are doing, these two teams being injured. And you know, I know the Knicks' depth at times has been questioned, but the rhythm and confidence they have right now, hey, you know, Landry Shamet actually looks like he gives you some depth when he goes 11 for 12 from three in the Eastern Conference Finals. And you have, you know, guys like Alvarado giving you minutes, and you have Jordan Clarkson giving you minutes, and it's enough beyond that incredibly talented starting lineup where you say, okay, maybe it's not as big of a problem as we thought, and especially when you have both Mikal Bridges and OG Anunoby. I think this is still accurate. They're both shooting above 60% for the playoffs, which is unheard of. And so if they can somehow get a split wherever they have to go, either San Antonio or OKC, that place is going to be on fire for game three. If you can win game three and go up 2-1, you got a shot. And so, you know, I think as a basketball fan, I'm very much excited to see it. you know, I've only seen it, I think, one time in my life. Oh, I guess, no, I guess 93 or 94, that season, I was a basketball fan. But I don't have as vivid memories of it as the 99 final. But, yeah, I think this Knicks team, certainly they certainly believe. And, you know, that I think that belief is being shared by the fans of the team, which will make the atmosphere amazing for games 3 and 4.
0: Yeah, I can't wait, man. It's going to be a lot of fun. Look, I appreciate your time. Thanks for hopping on. Have a great weekend. We'll chat soon, okay?
1: All right, thanks, man.
0: All right, Dave McMiniman covers the NBA for ESPN. Get him on Twitter at MC10 is where you find him. And we have game 6 tonight, Western Conference Finals, Spurs-OKC. You can hear that game on our station after we say goodnight at 6 for this program. I want to tell you about my friends at Game Day Men's Health. New client-ish on the station. They've been helping a lot of my listeners, which I really appreciate. So I appreciate when people reach out if you've gone in and gone through the process. Bottom line is it works. Okay, we were talking earlier about charlatans selling you things you do not need. Well, Game Day Men's Health, the proof is in the process, then the results. And I went through the process and I got the results, so I can promise you it works. We're about to turn our calendars to June, which means you have about halfway through the calendar year to analyze whether or not you followed up on those New Year's resolutions of getting in shape, getting back in shape, getting in better shape, or losing weight. 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We'll catch a break. Some football coming up with Mike Yam. Bowler live in studio. Busy show on a Thursday. 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
3: 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Miss something from the Sean O'Connell Show? No worries.

0: All right, we got Bowler joining us live in studio coming up in just a little bit. TV voice of the Utah Jazz. But I have misbehaved on the clock. You can do that in radio, but you can't do it in TV, as I'm learning. Mike Yam is good at both, and it's great to have him back on the program. Mike, happy Thursday. How are you, buddy?
1: All right, there's a lot to unpack here. Number one, I hear a promo. We are sub 100 days from Utah football. Mm-hmm. How is that even possible?
0: I know, right?
1: We're in double-digit territory. That always freaks me out. Number two, was that Dido as the intro music here?
0: So, Mike, are you a proud Gen Xer like I am?
1: Yeah, you know it.
0: Okay, so what I have done, and I'm happy to share this with you if you'd like, I have a real affinity for 90s female artists.
1: I
0: attended Lilith Fair in 1996. So I put together this massive playlist, called it Lilith Fair, and it's all female artists from the 90s. So we're playing that this week.
1: So, well, hold on. So I was right? That was Dido.
0: Correct, yes.
1: Okay. So I just flash back, since we're talking about this era. There was a time, Spence, and I'll make this quick because we got NBA Western Conference Finals, the whole thing that we could talk about. But you and I, I went to Fordham, mm-hmm. and I was pre-med when I got there. I used to study. I'm getting like flashbacks to like biology and chemistry, listening to Dido at the library on a Discman back in the day.
0: Yep.
1: So as soon as I heard it, I was like, wait a second, this is bringing me back to a weird place. But kudos to you. You win any sort of musical argument as an in-person attendee to Lilith Fair. So well done by you.
0: I appreciate it. I have good memories. I've kept the t-shirt. I do need to ask you a question though, because I have recently taken a second job in television. And I was kind of alluding to how precise you have to be on TV. I was excited to have you on because you are a guy that's done both for a lot of years. And I'm now to the point where I'm feeling a little bit more comfortable, but I completely underestimated what a different skill TV is than radio, right? So I want you to tell me what you find to be the differences between hosting a sports radio show and hosting a sports television program.
1: Okay, so here's the easiest way this boils down. If you can do radio, you can do TV. If you can do TV, that doesn't mean you can do radio.
0: Okay.
1: That skill, way more difficult. What you do on a regular basis, I don't think people have a real appreciation for it. You know, because you know this, like on the TV side, you got producers, they're sitting there, they're rolling video, you can talk to the video, the whole thing. On the radio side, it's just you and you're concocting storylines. I mean, I heard a promo for OC too. I mean, you used to work with Sean and, you know, you got your story tree and the various topics that go, you know, depending on what the story is. So I have a huge appreciation for it. Totally different skill set. You crush it. I know you do it every single day, multiple hours, not an easy task.
0: Well, that's kind of you to say. I will say what has caught me off guard about TV is how precise you have to be. And then getting used to an IFB, that's a different deal altogether.
1: Oh, yeah. No, I'm with you. I do prefer like this, do you wear like the regular, like over the ear, you know, back in the day, they used to call them cans, like, you know, the big, big ones.
0: Yeah. Yep.
1: Yeah.
0: That's what I have on right now. That's what I have on right now. Yeah.
1: I do prefer the IFB just because the hair situation for me, mm-hmm. you know, it just kind of flattens out a little bit.
0: Yeah.
1: So I do prefer the IFB. But the worst is, and you know this, man, like on the TV side, sometimes you get these chatty producers mm-hmm. that are just nonstop in your ear. It's like, come on, dude, let me just work here. So that experience is also not as fun. And then I don't know if you're rocking makeup. So that's a whole other can of worms that we could go down that path as well.
0: I actually refuse to wear the makeup. So I haven't done that just yet. I have not been encouraged to. If I'm asked to, I guess I'll have to at some point.
1: Yeah, there's an art project for me. There's I need it. So that's very, very different. I do prefer, like, you know, you just roll up and on the radio side, you could wear whatever you want. You don't have to worry about makeup, any of that. That I do like. I miss that.
0: Fair enough. Since you referenced, and for our listeners who may not remember, Mike's our buddy from the old Pac-12 days and used to join us to talk Utah football and Pac-12 football. I know I've asked you about it before.

0: but let's kind of revisit now that Kyle Whittingham lives in Ann Arbor, if you've been following the news cycle. Morgan Scali joined the show about a month ago, and there's a lot of excitement. I mean, kind of the way I've covered this entire thing, there are some people that are mad at Kyle because he's taken coaches and players, and he continues to offer high school players here a new piece in the trip. This week outlined just how many Utah players are now going to Michigan. I will be cheering for Witt. I will be wanting Michigan football to do well, but I think it's Morgan's time. I really do. I think he's ready for this.
1: I'm with you. Number one, Morgan is top shelf person. I remember being in Salt Lake multiple times, talking to him on air, off air, thank the world of him. And there's a reason why there was a transition. So I think you kind of described it really well. But I think there needs to be, and I look, you're there, boots on the ground. It's been a while since I've been in Salt Lake. There should be a huge amount of appreciation for what Kyle was able to accomplish. And by the way, I hope he has a ton of success at Michigan, but what do you think is going to happen, right? Like, of course he's going to go and pull guys that he's familiar with, look into the same circles in terms of recruiting. I got to imagine Big Ten style of play. That's something that Kyle has been doing for years, and it worked well for them in the Pac-12. So I'm not surprised that he's kind of leaning into some of the recruiting circles and places that he's familiar with. No different than what any other coach would do. It happens in a whole lot of programs. I think the one distinction here is the fact that Kyle was with Utah for so long. It probably makes that fan base that, you know, feel a certain way, but I think you hit the nail on the head. I think this is Morgan's time, and so excited for what we see in terms of that product.
0: Before we get to the playoffs, just a quick thought on the Jazz, who find themselves with a number two pick in the draft. And, you know, they've already pieced together a team that I think is going to be pretty competitive next season with the Jaren Jackson Jr. trade. And, you know, this bright young coach that we all like a lot will actually have permission to play his best players, which is a weird thing to say, but that's now going to be the deal. I don't know if it's A.J. DeBonta. I don't know if it's Darren Peterson. A lot of people around here really want A.J. because he played at Brigham Young. But what are you expecting from the Utah Jazz next year?
1: Yeah, I feel like you can't go wrong either way. And I think you kind of hit the nail on the head with being able to play younger players, your best lineups. There were multiple times, you know, we kind of had Utah up on a couple of our monitors, and you sit there and you go, oh, they got a little bit of lead here. And then late you're going, oh, what's happening here? Like, this shouldn't happen. They're good enough to close out some of these games. That didn't happen for them. But the fascinating thing is I'll use the T word, tanking. Not every team, it doesn't work out for them. Like, ask Nets fans how they're feeling right now. So I think the fact that the ping pong ball sort of bounced in Utah's favor, I'm sure they would have loved the number one overall pick, but the consolation prize is pretty good here. I'm with you. Young core, I think there's some upside with this roster, but, you know, the potential to go and get what could be a franchise, you know, changing player is ginormous. We're seeing teams right now that are playing, you know, obviously the Knicks have made it to the NBA Finals in the Western Conference. Like, think about the pieces that you need to be successful. And in the Western Conference, my Lord, it does feel like this is going to be an uphill battle if you're not OKC and you're not San Antonio. Things have sort of lined up where these two teams are set up for real long-term success. So I think from a Utah perspective, hey, let's accumulate some of these young pieces, build around who we're able to take in this year's draft with that with the team's first pick, and then move on from there.
0: So I'll just bottom line this. Do you think San Antonio extends it tonight?
1: Yeah, I do. I do. There was a sense of urgency that I saw in game number four, especially on the defensive side, that I didn't see in this last game in game number five. I saw a really interesting stat, and Spence, I know you know this. You got so many ties in terms of the NBA thing, but this is not going to shock you. But teams, when a series is tied at two games apiece, winner of game five goes on to win, I think it's like 82% of the time. When San Antonio looked the way that they did in that game, that was a little bit concerning, but I do think they get energized. The series shifts back to San Antonio. Wemby is talented as any player we've seen. I think what I'm starting to pick up on, and I don't know if Spence, you've seen this, just the wear and tear, extended minutes for him this last game, a lack of aggression. Mitch Johnson said in the press conference, dude, can't, he needs to be more aggressive. He needs to be the focal point of this team's offense. I thought too many times settling for, you know, perimeter jumpers. I think he was 0-for-5 in this last game. I do think he gets energized, and there's a part of me when you ask me that question that comes from a Knicks fan's perspective. You and I have talked about this, man. I'm a Knicks fan. I still can't believe we're talking about a team 27 years. I didn't know if I would get to see this again back in the finals. I want these two teams to beat up on each other pretty bad. I want this thing to go 7 games. I'll take any advantage that I can possibly get from a Knicks perspective.
0: I'm with you, and we're going to end there. But before we do get there, you referenced the Game 5 performance from Wembanyama. And, you know, I think Oklahoma City deserves credit for their adjustments on him defensively. Isaiah Hartenstein, yeah, I think, guarded him 4 possessions in game 1, and since then has done as good of a job as you can to make a talent like that somewhat uncomfortable. But 6 boards, right? I mean, on the scale of fatigue on one side and OKC credit on the other, what do you most attribute game 5 to, as far as Wemby specifically?
1: Yeah, look, I do think OKC has done a really nice job, and Hartenstein in particular, as you made reference to. There's a part of me that wonders, you know, I was doing the show the other night on NBA TV, and I turned to Rudy off air, Rudy Gay, who's one of our analysts. And it's so hard because, and Spence, you know this, you spend, at least I do, I spend so much time watching football, and the physicality of the game is so apparent to me with the violent hits, the pads, the whole thing. And in basketball, it's a little less obvious. And I try to, you know, it's hard to ask some of these questions sometimes when you got guys who have done it at a really high level and you don't want to say like, hey, it doesn't seem as physical. But it is. Like, when you watch some of the hits that Hartenstein was deploying, and Wemby looks frustrated at times, this is also not a player in a short period of time that's used to playing extended minutes. And I think there's something to be said for his body frame. Like, I can see Wemby out on the floor and Chet, for example, on the floor. Those dudes just look different. And I've said this, and I, you know, said this a few minutes ago about the Western Conference in the next few years, you know, going through either OKC or San Antonio. You know, part of the equation is Wemby staying healthy. And I think with that frame and that body style, I do wonder how realistic that is. He missed extended time because of the calf strain. If you go and look at his game log in right before the calf strain had happened for him, there was an uptick in minutes. And I can't help but notice this uptick right now. Chris Haynes, who was on set with us, he said, hey, San Antonio manages minutes for their players better than anyone. And now all of a sudden these guys are having to go out there. And, you know, obviously the overtime game the other night in game number 1, like, I just wonder how much that's adding up. But they're not playing a team that is not physical. Like, OKC will get up in your grill. And I think they're making him just uncomfortable.
0: Hold on a second. You interviewed Stephen Coletti?
1: Yeah.
0: Okay, you are speaking to potentially the biggest fan of Laguna Beach and the Hills that you are going to find anywhere, Mike, just so you know.
1: He was awesome. He came on our set for Good Morning Football. God, this is like 2-3 weeks ago. Awesome. I had no idea what to expect. Just an absolute gentleman, really funny, just a really great dude. I was impressed. I didn't know what I was going
0: to
1: get.
0: Did you ask him the question that continues to need to be answered honestly, LC or Kristen? Did you ask him?
1: I didn't.
0: Mike.
1: So, I know. So can I just be honest? Like,
0: yes.
1: I wasn't the Laguna, like, that wasn't my jam back in the day.
0: Okay.
1: So there was a little bit of there was prep. There was a learning curve. Had I know, if I knew that you were such a big fan, you would have been my interview prep. Like, I would have called you. I would have felt like I would have known legitimately how to navigate that interview. We spent a lot of time talking sports with him, but I should have gone down that path. Bad job by me.
0: See, I don't know that I would have been able to hold into my emotions because I love LC like a sister, and I feel like he mistreated her. Okay, that's where I'm at with that whole thing.
1: I feel like I can usually go anywhere you want on these interviews when we hang. I don't even know where to go with this, which is not a great sign, which maybe also goes to show you like what I was watching back in the day, you know, early 2000s. And it wasn't a whole lot of that. I think I was just fixated on Knicks teams that I was hopeful and optimistic would get over the hump, but never seemed to be able to.
0: I think that's why I watched Laguna Beach, because I was so sad about the Knicks all the time. But we'll end with the Knicks, Mike. I mean, look.
1: Yeah.
0: I'm thrilled, and it's the most likable Knick team by far since
1: You're
0: the
1: right.
0: 90s, you know, and I'm hopeful yet skeptical. So I'll ask you what stands out the most about this historic 11-game run and whether or not you think they can throw punches with either of these teams in the West.
1: I think they can keep pace with either one of those teams. And I know that there is, and look, I'm not naive. I understand the path that the Knicks have gone to get to the NBA Finals for the first time in 27 years. There's an appetite. This is an organization over five decades, 53 years since their last championship. That fan base is starved. They're ready. MSG is going to go bonkers. But to get to the NBA Finals, they did not have to go through the Western Conference. And I get that. What I will say, and that I have said multiple times on air, they're not just beating teams. They are smashing teams. Best point differential in NBA history in the postseason. And you can only play who you're given. And to me, that is a positive sign. I think there's different ways that they can beat you. I do get concerned about the physicality that San Antonio in terms of guard play can deploy. I think the Knicks match up pretty well with them. And OKC, I'd make the same exact case for them. I don't know. There's like the doubt in me that comes with just being a beaten down fan of New York teams in general, whether it's by Mets or the Knicks. So I'm just used to it. So I have some doubt. I have not been this optimistic since I was in high school. Since literally 1999, and I'm thinking about LJ and the four-point play and the whole thing. Like, I think back to that time, and it was such a great era of Knicks basketball. Jalen Brunson's he's on the Mount Rushmore now, at least in my mind, in terms of, like, the great Knicks. Like, you think about the history and tradition and Rick being on the bench and obviously playing, you know, on those Knicks teams back in the day. This is a great story. I absolutely think they can keep pace. I want to see how the Western Conference plays out because OKC's got injuries, and I don't know how healthy San Antonio is. So I think all of those factors, I'm getting more and more excited about what's going to happen on June 3rd for Game 1.
0: Mike, you're the man. Always enjoy when we have a chance to catch up. Enjoy the rest of the postseason, and let's hope the Knicks can pull it off, yeah?
1: Yeah, absolutely. Looking forward to the next one, man. Enjoy the Dido, and we'll talk soon.
0: It's our guy, Mike Yam. Very busy, very, very busy guy. He's now on NBA TV as well. You can see him on the NFL Network. You can see him doing some college football in the CW. We first became familiar with Mike back in the old Pac-12 days, Pac-12 Network style. @Mike_Yam is where you find him on social media. The crack of the bat, the pop of the ball, baseball season is in full bloom, and it's time for your home to get in the game. 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

0: Buckle up, kids. That's right. Buckle up. Hop on YouTube if you want to see the dimples, because they still are a thing. TV voice of the Utah Jazz, Craig Bowlerjack, is live in studio. Hello, sir. How are you?
1: It's good to see you. Thanks for the invite. You know, this time of year, even though we're not into June yet, it's just a good, I need this fix. Just to come in and chat.
0: Well, you know you're always welcome
1: here. No, I appreciate that. It's good to come by. You know, I like the studio. You're on YouTube now. Wow, man. Things are just getting so high-tech.
0: Yeah, I mean, you should hop on YouTube if you want to see Bowler. And we do need to give a shout-out to our mutual friend, Gordon Monson, who we invited in studio today. But he's recovering a little bit, so he says hello. He mentioned he was on some pain meds, to which I said, then you should come in for sure.
1: Let's call him up right now.
0: We should. Actually, Porter, text Gordon to see if he's willing to hop on the phone despite being heavily medicated right now.
1: Let's see what kind of shape he's truly in.
0: Nothing would make me happier than a medicated Monson take today, because when he is sober, it's a riot in and of itself.
1: In the years at another place, another time, I never knew what to expect from Gordon.
0: Yep.
1: It was a menagerie of like, what? Really? You just said that? Okay.
0: Mm-hmm.
1: I mean, that's just the way it is.
0: For our younger listeners who may not remember, Bowler and Monson hosted by far the most popular radio show in our market for how long together?
1: Oh, my goodness. 8, 9 years?
0: 8, 9 years.
1: Yeah.
0: What was the origin? How did you two get paired together?
1: You know, this is an interesting story because, again, there was another station that made some major decisions to spend money with some DJs, and they decided to, let's just say, cut the sports broadcast team.
0: Okay.
1: And Gordon was one. I for a while, I think what it was, we just split our salary. So we both had a little something to pay, you know, and make it worth our while.
0: Mm-hmm.
1: And then they finally said, nah, I think we're just going to go this way. And so Gordon just one day said, hey, look, I've got a guy named Steve Johnson over at Simmons Media Group. And they want to talk. So we went in, and within an hour, we had a plan to do the big show. And it took some time to build a studio there. But, man, we had a blast. And Steve, who recently passed away, who was here as president,
0: mm-hmm.
1: I got to give him credit. He had kind of a vision, and he let us do pretty much what we wanted to do.
0: Yeah.
1: And we opened it up, had fun. You know, back then, we lassoed a lot of listeners just because we got them uber involved and had fun with call 27.
0: Mm-hmm.
1: You're going to win a couple pair of tickets to this and that. And things just got crazy. But we had a blast.
0: Yeah.
1: And, you know, good guy, bad guy. Gordo loved to take the side of, you know, some insane comments. But you know what? We broke it down. I had a good time. And then, fortunately, I got a chance to join the Jazz when Hot Rod decided to retire into radio. And I decided to make that jump. And but, man, I had a good time. Local radio is fun.
0: It is, and certainly I benefited from your decision to exit the scene because they elected to put me in your seat, which was a little bit of a daunting experience. But what ultimately, was it just your busy schedule? Like you just couldn't do the radio thing anymore?
1: You know, I try to come in like twice or three times a week. Just doesn't, you know what, you've got to be in the flow daily, as you know.
0: Mm-hmm.
1: I mean, if you're going to do the job and connect with your listeners, you have to be there on a consistent basis. And we try to do some live hits on the road, 30 minutes. But, you know, you got a 3.5 or 4 hour show. You got to be interactive. I like this.
0: Mm-hmm.
1: We're in the studio right now, and I can actually have a conversation with you versus what's on the phone.
0: Yeah.
1: And I think, the listener probably, you know, hears that communication, and just, you know, how you connect is so important.
0: See, I never wanted to do a solo show. It wasn't anything I ever had.
1: Hey, it takes talent to do that.
0: Well, that's kind of you to say, but this, to your point, this is better. It's conversational. You're in the studio.
1: Yeah.
0: You can kind of feel the energy. Quite frankly, I still don't want to do a solo show. This was the format that I got back on air with, and now we're coming up on 8 years, so muscle memory is kind of kicked in and I can do it.
1: Yeah.
0: But I can remember when Kayvon, who was the president of the company now, or at the time, he said, yeah, we're going to make you our afternoon drive host. And I said, who's the co-host? He said, there isn't one. I said, you want me to do 4 hours of solo radio without a co-host? Like, the task felt so daunting because I had never done it before. I'd always had Bill or Gordon or some other co-host. Did you ever get into the solo space at all?
1: Only when, you know, Gordon sometimes had to travel or was covering something that time for the Tribune, and he'd have to take a day travel. And so, but it's daunting.
0: Mm-hmm.
1: You know, the prep is real, and to converse for 4 hours. And then, of course, like Porter, you got to have a producer who can line things up, and you know where you're going, and you got to hit your times and spots and commercials and promos. But it's not easy. You've got to keep the flow going. And, you know, something doesn't stick. But I also had the ability to go to the phone.
0: Mm-hmm.
1: And that's something that is not even really in the realm, right, in today's sports talk.
0: Well, it's just something I've never believed in, personally. But
1: well, you
0: to each their own.
1: We had a lot of characters,
0: mm-hmm.
1: you know?
0: Yeah,
1: I mean, oh, my gosh. And it was almost part of the entertainment of these guys realize that they were making a name for themselves, and we almost welcomed them in. Most of them gave, you know, Gordo a bunch of trouble.
0: Sure, yeah.
1: And
0: yeah,
1: that
0: yeah.
1: almost made it more fun.
0: Yeah.
1: But things have changed. But, you know, you line up, obviously, the topic of the day, of the week. It may be short-lived, as you know, but you just continue to follow what is really the heartbeat of what the city's talking about, what the sports, you know, fan base is passion about. That's what it's about.
0: Yeah.
1: What is their passion that they want to hear more about?
0: So it's interesting because I've always viewed callers on sports talk radio shows, it can be really good,
1: mm-hmm.
0: and it can be absolutely unlistenable.
1: Oh, we hung up. Yeah.
0: You know what I mean?
1: Yeah,
0: so it's always a delicate balance. I had a radio consultant once upon a time tell me his opinion on callers is the host isn't doing the work.
1: Mm.
0: So they lean on the callers. And so it's always kind of made me a little bit insecure, I guess.
1: I guess, you know what? It's a good take.
0: Yeah, not wanting people to believe I'm not trying to do my best to prep.
1: Yeah.
0: You know?
1: I think in the early days when we started the station, we wanted to make sure that they felt a part of mm-hmm. the growth.
0: Yeah.
1: And that's why we reached out and said, hey, man, be a part, you know, of 1280.
0: Yeah.
1: And so that's what we did. And it just kind of became a part of the daily routine.
0: Yeah.
1: And some people really expected What Bugs You Wednesday was mm-hmm. something we used
0: sure,
1: to do. And
0: sure.
1: people just would just gripe. And we just take any call. What's up? You know, mm-hmm. what's bugging you? And we had some fun with it. But I get it. I mean, nowadays, you're right. I think you got to come in with a show, have some fun if you can. If it works for the moment, great. But don't lean on it.
0: Mm-hmm.
1: I'm with you.
0: Well, and you guys were able to utilize it in a way that worked. And I think it was the dynamic of your personality with Gordon. Because I listened. Before I hosted that show, I listened. That's why when I got the job offer, I'm like, this is so wild. Like, first of all, nobody in our market should be told, you're going to step in for Bowler.
1: Yeah.
0: No one should be told that. Like, hey, the shoes you are stepping into are Craig Bowlerjack shoes. I was like, holy smokes. And then the first meeting I had with Gordon, I said, we're not taking calls. And he said, yeah, we are. I said, no, we're not. Because I don't think we could have made it work the way you two did. I don't think we could have done it.
1: You know what? He was the bad guy.
0: Yeah.
1: And I just set him up and tried to embarrass him as mm-hmm. much as I could.
0: Yeah.
1: And then he took the bait, but he knew.
0: Yeah.
1: And he always took kind of that, you know, Gordo's got that little bit of the negative side.
0: Mm-hmm.
1: And he'll dig deep and try to just get a listener to respond to one or two, not even a statement, but a word or two that just, boom, the phone line's just lit.
0: Mm.
1: But that's what Gordo likes to do.
0: Yeah.
1: You know,
0: yeah.
1: He sees it, as he says, as a columnist. It's his opinion. And so he would like to throw his opinion out there. And then he would take, let's just say, whatever. I can't say it on air. But, you know, whatever the repercussions were.
0: Yeah.
1: He tried to handle it, and he did a good job with it.
0: See, what I didn't know about Gordon, because, again, just as a listener or somebody who read his, I used to call them articles to make him mad. It's a column. Like,
1: yeah.
0: All right,
1: calm
0: down.
1: If you said article,
0: he didn't
1: flipped.
0: Like it. He didn't like it.
1: I'm a columnist.
0: But what I didn't know about him is how, and sometimes unintentionally, he's a funny dude. Gordon's a funny guy.
1: Oh, yeah.
0: Sometimes he will be intentionally funny. Most of the comedy is entirely unintentional. He's a funny guy. I didn't know that about
1: him. And you know what? His personality, you're right. When you meet him, You don't think he has that kind of hidden moment that he's waiting to kind of throw on you?
0: Mm-hmm.
1: But you and I were just talking about the days when you were talking soccer, and you said the World Cup, we needed more coverage. And so Gordo would come up, or you would come up with a name, and then he would break it down as if he knew the great skill set this particular player possessed.
0: Yeah.
1: And he, you know, if you didn't know better, you know, you'd almost believe him.
0: Yeah.
1: Because he sold it.
0: Right.
1: But he had no clue who he was.
0: No, and still to this day doesn't.
1: No.
0: And so what I would start to do is intentionally set him up. So I would look up. So I did it this week. I looked up the name of the manager of the Argentinian national team. And I just said, so what do you think this guy brings to the table? And he breaks down his skill as a player.
1: Yeah.
0: And I let him go. And then I'm like, well, he's actually the manager of the team, Gordon.
1: See, that's what's the beauty of it.
0: Yeah.
1: Because you set him up. He bites. And you say, by the way, you know, he's their trainer.
0: Right.
1: You know, but he had great foot skills.
0: Yeah.
1: And he was probably the best off the run. And he could, you know, spin, use the left or the right foot. Spence.
0: Yeah.
1: And he's like, you know, he's just the athletic trainer.
0: Love it.
1: Yeah.
0: It was always such a fun bit. Do you ever miss daily radio?
1: Yeah.
0: You do?
1: Yeah.
0: Yeah.
1: Yeah, I do. You know, I think it's a great challenge. Just like you prepare for a game, you got to prep and do your thing. And again, I think it's most important to understand your listeners and what is the heartbeat of the day. And man, there's a lot of it right now. I mean, you got Jazz, Mammoth were huge in their second year. Today, you know, you get the NBA Board of Governors making their decision to pass along the 3-2-1, new anti-tanking. I mean, you got to keep up on what's happening. Mm-hmm. I mean, these have been some great East-West Conference finals, right? Donovan's out. The trade talk is insane. Whether or not they're going to try a third time with LeBron, is Donovan out after 5 years? Jared Allen, I mean, do they blow that up? I mean, Donovan, I think you said, I've been here, done this, and, you know, they're not happy, and they should. That's good. They shouldn't be. But I heard you earlier today, you're not really counting much on the Knicks. I still think New York is on this weird, wild, I don't know, road to just turn New York upside down.
0: Yeah.
1: And I tell you, you have to be careful because OKC, as Dave said, you're a guest in the 3 o'clock hour, the 2 o'clock hour. I was listening, and they wear you down physically, mentally in a big way. OKC's the best team I saw. New York is playing some great ball.
0: Yeah. Yeah, they are. They are. And it's less of a commentary on the Knicks and more of a respect for Oklahoma City and San Antonio. Like when that series, when both those teams have been hitting their peak against each other, not just in the playoffs, but during the regular season, those are two of the best teams I've seen in a while. They're both really, really good.
1: Spence, Wimby is really just has accelerated his game in a short period of time. You know, his ability to go inside the one step is like three for the normal man.
0: Mm-hmm.
1: He can follow a miss. He can embarrass you quickly. I think they're still maybe a hiccup away from having that, you know, togetherness like OKC does. What I mean by that is a sixth sense. And OKC's been there. They've won it. SGA is ruthless. He's an incredible leader. But they are deep. You know, Jalen Williams out. I think he's still out tonight.
0: Questionable as of now.
1: Yeah. Hamstring issues, which is concerning. But what they do is they keep coming at you. Is it Dort? Is it Caruso, who may be one of the most valuable players defensively at this very moment in the NBA?
0: Yep.
1: He is in the right spot. What a Giddy to Chicago, Caruso to OKC. Wow. You know, at first I go, I'm not sure, but it works because he's doing his thing and he is dedicated to play both sides of the ball. He's done some marvelous things defensively and they keep coming at you. You guys were talking earlier. I think it's a great point. This series, especially San Antonio, OKC makes these huge, you know, 17-4 runs and then they're up and you think it's over. But San Antonio has a way of just keep pushing back at you.
0: Yep.
1: So it's been a wave, but yet OKC has a way to withstand it each and every time.
0: Since you brought it up, because over the past 4 years, as you've been good enough to join the show, We've talked about the difficulty at times of consuming pro basketball because of the unserious nature of certain teams in competing. Do you like what the Board of Governors did today to vote on this entire thing? And do you think it's going to work to curtail the issues that tanking has brought to the table?
1: I'm glad you brought it up because I kept this on my phone. It's a good read. I would hope everyone get a chance. We got this from the NBA Board of Governors, from the NBA Communications Department. And Spence, I don't know what you think, but there's some interesting things here about pick restrictions. I'll just read a couple that intrigue me. No team's pick will be permitted to be the first pick in two consecutive NBA drafts or a top five pick in three consecutive drafts. That's intriguing. Also, discipline. That one caught my eye because let me read this to you and see what you think. Quote, the league will have expanded disciplinary authority to address tanking, including the ability to reduce a team's lottery odds, modify a team's draft position, and impose significant fines on offending teams. Now, that is a broad statement, and you have to ask yourself right off the bat, okay, but what are the parameters here? Is it you start where? I mean, are you a repeat offender? What is the max, if any? And I tell you what, you lose some draft status. I mean, GMs who are making some of these calls on who's available and who's not are going to have to really take a deep dive into this. And you know what? Your owner may give you a call and say, you know what? These fines aren't working for us. But I just thought those are a couple of interesting things. They're trying to keep teams in check so they don't dominate first-round picks. And I think that's intriguing. But, you know, you've said this on the show before, and there's been the lottery drawing is interesting, too. They've expanded, from 14 to 16?
0: Mm-hmm.
1: So that's intriguing, too. But is there a way to get around it? And, you know, there's always somewhere, somehow, that someone thinks about how else they can, you know, beat the system. This is an interesting system, and I think the disciplinary paragraph in what the Board of Governors voted today is, to me, one of the most undefined but most intriguing statements of the entire, you know, the entire agreement.
0: So for our Jazz fan listeners, essentially what Craig is outlining is the league now has the ability to not just fine you if they think you're sitting your best players. If they think you are intentionally losing games, what was voted on today is the league potentially would have the power to take away a draft pick, which sets,
1: or knock you down
0: or
1: in
0: knock
1: the order.
0: You down in the order, which sets you back generationally.
1: Oh, it's massive.
0: So that's a punitive piece of this. Like, I don't know that Adam Silver, my guess would be like, if we apply that logic to this cycle, the Jazz, the Wizards, the Grizzlies, maybe the Bulls down the stretch, there are probably seven or eight teams that were examples of being unserious about competing in the name of keeping their draft capital. So if we apply the logic to this cycle, what technically could be on the table is Adam Silver saying, you don't get your pick. I'm taking away the number two draft pick. My guess is a lawsuit would probably come because that is such a punitive punishment. And let me be clear, I don't think it would ever come to that. But could we see, okay, because of the way you conducted your business, you technically drew number two, but we're knocking you down to three as a result of the way you approach the season? I mean, that is now on the table in a way that it never has been prior to the vote today.
1: Yeah, Spence, that's the unknown. And, you know, it begins next year at this time when the season begins. So it impacts the 27 draft. And, you know, obviously the Jazz are awaiting – and so is all of Jazz Nation, the whole NBA. This is an intriguing time. June 23rd is not far off, less than a month now, being the 28th, if my dates are right. But it's exciting to see if Washington go ahead and just takes the pick or if some other franchise decides to deal. You know, these are all things. People ask me this all the time. I said, look, Danny and Austin, they don't show their cards. I mean, and I don't know of any general manager in the past, your dad included, you know, Kevin O'Connor, Dennis Lindsay, Scotty Layden. That's their job because they're playing poker straight face with sunglasses on, and they don't want to show any hand. And if they have a one-ups on you, they're not going to tell you. It's an 11th-hour decision, and they'll listen to offers. But I just think that most teams, like the Jazz, well, the Jazz, not like most teams, but the Jazz have put effort in these last three seasons, especially, Spence, as we've talked, of finally allowing young players to develop. And the Jazz have a great idea of who they are, what they bring, how they fill the roster, and the depth that brings, much like what Oklahoma City, what Boston has done in the past. You load up from 1 to 10, and you come at you in waves. Now, the other part of this is, can you afford, and this is what Oklahoma City's talking about right now, can you afford the roster that is about to be looked at and faced in the next 2 weeks?
0: Yeah.
1: That's the key. Success is great, but it comes with a cost.
0: Ask the Denver Nuggets. They had to make some tough decisions, and now they're potentially looking at wasting the final few years of Nikola Jokic's dominance, but we'll catch a break. Here's our trivia question of the day.
1: Okay.
0: It is not, what is the most northern city in the world, as Gordon asked, but we are going to give away some golf here, okay? So it's the ESPN 700 Festival of Tees, powered by the Utah Golf Association. 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
0: Craig Bowlerjack live in studio today. Beautiful Thursday afternoon outside. We appreciate you guys being along for the ride. Game 6, Thunder Spurs tonight comes your way when we say goodnight at 6. Oklahoma City leads that series 3-2. San Antonio trying to stave off elimination. Bowler, before we get to some Jazz draft stuff, you saw both these two teams up close multiple times calling Jazz games. Let me just ask you this. Have you ever seen anything like Victor Wembanyama?
1: You know, the only thing that I think was in a conversation that was so intriguing was Yao Ming.
0: Uh-huh.
1: Yao, when I first was in the league, when he ran by the table, I mean, this man, I mean, Victor is a willow tree compared to an oak. I mean, it was incredible to see a man that big. And then Victor just has a skill set that is, you know, it's overused, but it's true. He's generational. We're not going to see a guy like this for a long, long time. And, you know, we said that about LeBron. We said about Kobe. We said that about Michael. But that's true. I mean, every 20 years or so, someone pops up and just steals the thunder because guess what? He's got God-given talents, and he's incredible. But no, I've not seen a player, and he's developed. He came in ready, but he's even developed more, Spence. I was so impressed with him this year, but I thought the second half of the season, the Spurs really began to formulate their identity more. They understand who Oklahoma City is, but they knew they'd probably meet right now in the playoffs and the Western Conference Finals, which has come to fruition. But Stephon Castle is a nice addition. Or a nice compliment, but he can't do it by himself every night. You mentioned earlier, 6 rebounds, right? And, you know, I guarantee you they mark him down for 25 and 12 with 2-plus blocks, a steal, and then you don't have a real stat except for disruption. And that's what makes him so special. But it's going to be interesting tonight. They look tired to me, and they look down and out on the bench, and that's not the time. That's where someone has to step up and try to, you know, rally San Antonio, because tonight, I mean, that's it. I mean, if you win, at least you got a chance, but you still have to go back to OKC, which has a crowd very much what Jazz Nation's about. That place is insane. And they're building a new arena right across the street. So, yeah, this is a big game tonight. Can't overstate it. But I think you have to have somebody besides Victor if he does get 25 and 14. But who else can impact this game?
0: Yeah, I mean, all the attention is going to be on Wembanyama because heavy is the head that wears the crown, and he's the guy that, you know, when he is just kind of in his little flow state, you know, playing peak basketball, there are very few players that I've ever seen impact a game the way he does. I mean, you referenced the disruption because if you don't watch the game, you look at the box score, you're like, oh, he blocked three shots. Like, yeah, he changed 30 more.
1: He did.
0: I've seen guys square up to take a three. And he's closing out from the key. And they're like, and they'll pump fake. And they won't take the three.
1: No. They freeze. You
0: know, yeah. I mean, the way he impacts the game on both sides of the floor. But to your point, Stephon Castle is a young player.
1: I like him.
0: I think I love him. But if he's your primary ball handler, he's got to take care of the ball better. I don't think De'Aaron Fox or Dylan Harper are fully healthy right now. And so a lot of the pressure is on Castle. And for all of his athletic brilliance, his decision-making at times is leading to turnovers. And you've seen OKC up close. You cannot turn the ball over against them because they are going to exploit you. You got to take care of the ball.
1: Oklahoma City, in the last 2 years, the most tenacious defense I've seen.
0: Yeah.
1: I mean, you know, Chicago was disruptive. The Bad Boys of Detroit. This is going back. I'm just thinking out loud. You know, Boston put together an incredible defensive effort in their title, what, 3 years ago now. But there is something special about Oklahoma City and how they've put this team together. Now, again, the question is, in the offseason, can they keep most of this group together because the salary situation is going to be outrageous? But Dort, undrafted, mind you, has turned into one of the most physical defenders in the league. Intimidating, knock your head off, get back up, want more, I'll knock you down again. But they're so connected, Spence. In a short period of time, you can tell they're in it together. And what I've always thought was so intriguing, it was almost like a college team 2 years ago, and they've continued to do it. Whoever gets the post-game interview, everyone huddles around him, right? Especially on national television. And so they're all part of this, what they've accomplished. And you know what? That tells you a lot about who they are, the dedication, and what their goals are. And it may center around SGA. I think you and I talked. I was stunned last week when SGA, in this postgame comments, Hartenstein, I think, has played some brilliant defense. Pardon me, man. I got allergies out the wazoo with this wind. But SGA kind of called him out.
0: He did.
1: And I thought, wow, man, he had a double-double. Mm-hmm. But yet he wanted more, and you know, didn't cause a rift that that anyone knew about.
0: Yeah.
1: But he still has come out and balled, and I thought he was a big, big difference maker in Game 5. Frustrating Wembanyama. He looked fatigued, and I tell you, the other part of it is we were talking earlier. I thought Wemby looked mentally fatigued for the first time that I can remember in a while. This is a long run, man, since April, and we're almost into June. It's taxing.
0: And A.J. Mitchell is out. Jalen Williams is questionable. But one of the things, and I always do try to watch these games through the prism of analyzing the Jazz kind of in this space, meaningful basketball, as Stephen Curry calls it in the spring, like we miss it and we want it back here in Utah. So even without Jalen Williams and A.J. Mitchell, they trot out Cason Wallace, who's a little pit bull for 31 minutes. And you reference Caruso gives you 28.
1: Yeah.
0: The other Jalen Williams comes in for 17. He bodies up Wembanyama. Kenrick Williams hadn't even played. Dagnall puts him in. He hits 2 threes, scores 8 points, plays good defense in 12 minutes. Like, the depth that both of these two teams have, quite frankly, because on the other side, Harrison Barnes can't even get run. Keldon Johnson gives you 20 minutes. Dylan Harper off the bench. Like, both of these two teams, like, if you're a novice NBA fan, you know Wembanyama, you know Shea. But both these two teams can go 7, 8, 9, 10 deep with all of these young wings. You know what I mean?
1: And what that is a blueprint, and the Jazz may, I'm just saying this from my chair again, that's what wins, is depth. And I think what Will Hardy has to be excited about in his fifth year, hard to believe that, Spence, my gosh, going to start his fifth season. is that with the roster as it is right now, and there will be additions and there will be subtractions. That's just the way it is in this league. But right at the moment, he has multiple combinations that are so intriguing to most fans. And you've talked to, and I have, talked to, you know, league execs or league beat writers who really believe for the first time Will has combinations, big, small, off-ball Keontae, on-ball Keontae, huge lineup, half-court offense, push it, push it, push it, protect, protect the rim. And all those things are exciting because that just hasn't happened in the Will Hardy tenure. And it's exciting because the teams that are playing now, New York's remaining, Cleveland's out, and now you have OKC and San Antonio. It's going to take it probably down to the wire, but their depth is the key. And that's probably why that you're going to see this probably go seven, because home court does a place plays a huge advantage. But Cleveland, of the four teams, in my opinion, they are not as deep. And Mobley seemed disconnected. Harden, you know, that was an experiment, but still he helped them out in a couple of games, especially against Detroit. And it's going to be interesting to see again how the Jazz continue to progress. And I think that depth will be the centerpiece of the success of that franchise.
0: We'll get over to the Jazz to end our conversation because I want to talk draft. I want to talk Walker, and you referenced Will. And I think now we're going to learn about Will. Mm-hmm. And you know him as well, if not better than any media member. I love his communication style. I think there's a lot to like about.
1: You drop in on occasion, and I remember you and I talked. And I said to you, I said, you know what? Tomorrow, that's two segments on your show.
0: Yeah.
1: What he just commented about.
0: Yeah, yeah.
1: I mean, it's deep.
0: Yeah.
1: It's poignant.
0: Yeah.
1: And he's connected. Mm-hmm. It's really fascinating.
0: Yeah, I feel like he has the right temperament for young NBA players. And I think that's a key because the league has changed as far as the personalities of young people as it pertains to the way you have to, I don't want to say coddle them a little bit, but I'm going to say coddle them a little bit in a way that you didn't need to coddle a John or a Carl. But before we get over to the Jazz, because you had referenced Donovan earlier. And look, the Donovan experience here was a really interesting roller coaster. Okay. So I was anchoring our draft night coverage when the Jazz drafted him. So, you know, I had the chance to interview him first. They put him on the phone after the Jazz draft him. I can't remember if it was Gardunio or Reinhardt at the time. And I said, okay, we're going to get to Donovan because, you know, I was over at the old station.

0: if it was Garduño or Reinhardt at the time. And I said, okay, we're going to get to Donovan because, you know, I was over the old station. Interview him 10 minutes. I'm like, this kid gets it. He is a pro. You can tell that he has been raised for this moment. Said all the right things. Okay. Rookie season, 40 piece against the Pelicans earlier. Like, all right, we got something here. The story of Dennis essentially threatening everyone's jobs at the workout because he was so impressed. He should have won Rookie of the Year. It went to Ben Simmons. I hate that rule. I didn't think Blake should have won it either. Because if even if you're hurt as a rookie, you still experience the NBA lifestyle. Amen. You are a second-year player. That award not a should rookie. Have been Donovan's.
1: I totally agree.
0: So he walks on water here for about 3.5, maybe nearly 4 years. As I've said a million times, if I've said it once, I've said it a million times, COVID changed the group. It changed more important things than basketball, obviously. It's hard to believe that was 6 years ago. But, you know, there's the summer of COVID. There's the murder of George Floyd. There's the bubble where players are starting to represent their race in a different way. Yes. They're starting to speak up. And I'm for all that, by the way. I think Donovan started to learn more about his culture's history than he had ever had before because you'd never really heard him lean into any of the messaging. We had a local legislator say some really tone-deaf things that, of course, made him upset. As the story goes, Dwayne Wade is brought on to the ownership group. He brings some people from Miami that Donovan gets close to. And suddenly he sours on us. He just did. And the message is sent behind closed doors that when he has a chance to leave, he is going to leave. So Danny comes in. Ryan hires Danny. Danny does his analysis that this is not going to work. We're going to break it down now because there's no reason to wait. You know the deal. Quinn decides he's gone. They move Royce. They move Rudy. They move Donovan, Ingles, the whole lot of them. Basically, Conley was the only one that came back for the next year, but then they traded him when they realized he was too good to basically get in line with what they were trying to do. The Donovan playoff experience is really interesting because it is undeniable that he has had some of the most epic individual scoring performances in the history of pro basketball. Game one points per game, I think it's Mike, Iverson, Mitchell. That's rarefied air.
1: Oh, it's unreal. And the way that he traded buckets with Jamal Murray in the bubble was just like awe.
0: But it's also, Craig, I think, and then I just want to get your thoughts. I'll get out of your way. It's also somewhat undeniable, in my opinion, that whether it's personality, whether it's toughness, whether it's being 6'1", I just don't think, like, he gave an interview. It was a wild interview that Donovan gave. Kenny Atkinson spoke up to ESPN prior to the start of the semifinals, where he said, there are only a few of us that understand in the league what it's like to be a legitimate superstar. And I'm like, you're not that guy. You're really, really good. But when it comes to the moment where the toughness is needed, and they made it to the Eastern Conference Finals, but again, the Harden stuff was embarrassing, but I don't think Mitchell guarded very well either. And no, maybe he was hurt.
1: No, he's been taken to task.
0: There's something about him in the biggest moments where if I'm a fan and you're telling me he's our best player, I don't think we're getting it done.
1: No, he's been taken to task about his lack of D.
0: Yeah.
1: Is he an offensive juggernaut? Oh, my gosh. He can knock down a shot. He can turn it up early. He can hit late shots. But, again, you bring up what a lot of people talk to win and to be the best, it's a rarefied air. You know, you can claim to be there, but let's go back about 5 years ago when Shaq called him out. And the word was, you remember that?
0: Yep.
1: And I think that was defining because, again, Shaquille O'Neal, Hall of Famer, says you're not ready to be in the elite class as I am until you prove that you can put a ring on your finger. That may haunt him. You don't know. I see Donovan twice a year, and we've always had a good relationship. Love talking to the guy. I mean, he's just as friendly. You know, he's open.
0: He says the right thing.
1: He always has.
0: Yeah.
1: And
0: but is it the true thing?
1: Yeah, you don't know. You know, in the world we live in today, no matter who you run across, some people just say the things that they think people want to hear. I don't care what walk of business you may be in, but it's common. But you know, he was pretty honest with TNI in those early days, and I do think he embraced the city. COVID, his relationship with Rudy, obviously, is well documented. sour.

0: third, and then getting knocked down in the bubble. Very much what's happening now with Cleveland is almost like deja vu, like can't push past a certain point. And I think this is going to impact the Cavs on making some big decisions because, you know, Harden, I heard tonight or this afternoon, he's going to opt in. He wants to come back. And I'm not sure LeBron is going to make a trifecta return to Cleveland. But that's an interesting domino discussion as well. What do they do? Do they move Donovan? Do they move Jared Allen?
1: Yeah.
0: Man, there's a lot of interesting talk going on. You can't panic. And I think this is where, you know, Danny and Austin, Justin, they're good at surveying the situation, which comes into play, Spence, about the draft. They don't show their cards. They wait and wait because emotion can make you make the wrong decision. And I think they all have to step back and let this thing settle. But I guess they did mention Kenny Atkinson's coming back. They want him as their head coach. Am I right?
1: Yeah, he's coming back. He said one of the most tone-deaf things I've ever heard, that we're actually up 2-1 with the analytics after they got smoked. And it was such an example of why all these analytical guys need to be stuffed in lockers. Like, I get the value of your number as it pertains to analyzing tactics, analyzing rotations, and there's value there. It's used in every single walk in of roster construction, of deciding what offense you want to run, what defensive schematic approach you want to implement against team X, Y, or Z based off of their strengths. I understand it. I'm not saying you're wrong. I'm saying that you are so annoying. Okay. And when Atkinson drops that we're actually up 2-1 with the analytics, like, somebody stuff this guy in a locker. This is why these analytical goobs drive me crazy.
0: Well, 2-1 analytically is not in reality.
1: Luckily, we have a scoreboard, Kenny.
0: And look at the scoreboard.
1: Yeah.
0: Analytics mean nothing.
1: Right.
0: It's about W's and L's.
1: Right.
0: And I think, you know, again, in my career, you know, the analytical part has grown so much. And, you know, you can break down any stat, any number, any scenario, any player on a given night if he plays 24, 28, 32 minutes and break it down to nauseam.
1: Yeah.
0: But, you know, I go back to the old adage of what Sloan always said, can you play?
1: Mm-hmm.
0: And, you know, there's still some reality here about the heart and soul of anyone. But if you're in the NBA, let's just, because that's what we're discussing, do you love the game? Do you bust your tail? Can you play both ends? You know?
1: Yeah.
0: And I think, again, Jazz Nation spoiled because you had two of the most durable players that forced their teammates to play because they were embarrassed if they didn't go on the floor.
1: Yeah.
0: And now the commonality is 82 games was a badge of honor. 65 seems to be the norm, and that's not what was, and a lot of fans aren't used to. And I think there has to be a way to up that as well. That's a bigger story than I can, you know, can control. But it's the investment now, Spence, is so big, and 18-year-olds and 19-year-olds, they have to be handled differently than what Jerry and Phil did in those days. And I tell you, the process is now, who are you? I need to talk to you, physical and mental health, and what drives you? Because the investment is franchise changing, or it could be.
1: Mm-hmm.
0: On a negative or on a huge positive,
1: yeah,
0: on a 10-year window. That number two pick, that number one pick for the Wizards, my goodness,
1: yep,
0: huge.
1: Yep.
0: Now, do they decide to trade and get more assets? They've already got a backcourt they've drafted, but do they want to get better? What do they do? And is there another team that sweeps in and says, hey, we want to do you better? It's really fascinating. It's going to be intriguing. I mean, the ball drops early in the draft, and it's going to be a wild night.
1: It is. I always love the anecdote because you referenced Coach Sloan's just like – simplistic, you know, pragmatic approach that you'd walk in before a game and on the whiteboard he would have written GYFM, And I'll just let you know that G stands for guard. Y stands for your. You can guess what F stands for, and M stands for man.
0: Right.
1: Guard your man. Guard your bleeping man.
0: Yep.
1: You know, like, so we can get lost in the weeds all you want. At the end of the day, this is not rocket science.
0: No,
1: go
0: not.
1: Get some talent, coach them up, develop them, and then let's
0: and
1: go.
0: Connect with them. Mm-hmm. And I think that's the thing Will does have in his back pocket is that he does understand the nuances of the modern-day player. Mm-hmm. Jerry Sloan would say this in a gruffy, may I, a gruffy
1: yeah,
0: voice.
1: For sure.
0: Hail, just bring your lunch pail. Mm-hmm. Let's go to work. Mm-hmm. That's it.
1: Yeah.
0: That's all he wanted you to wear the same shoes. He wanted you to tuck in your jersey. And he was all about team because that's where he came from.
1: Yeah.
0: That's why he's the original Bull. That's why his jersey is hanging in Chicago. Was he the best player? No. But, boy, hard-nosed. I saw some highlights of him the other night going after Rasheed Wallace.
1: Yep.
0: Wow.
1: Yep.
0: Wow. I mean, that's the intensity that he coached because he I still think – that he was playing, but that's all he knew. Poor Dirt Farmer, 1 of 10, and you know what? Basketball was life.
1: Yep.
0: And he loved the game, and he wanted you to love it as much.
1: Mm-hmm. Yeah. Yeah, one of a kind, man. It's wild how many people we've said goodbye to over the past 4 or 5 years that were part of that early Jazz
0: Your
1: DNA.
0: Dad was right in the middle of it.
1: Yeah,
0: man.
1: Yeah, and, you know, Frank and Jerry and Briggs, you know, the trainer, John Asby, you know, it's just sad that we've lost all these people. I remember watching one of the coolest experiences I had is Tammy Sloan invited me to watch a playoff game with her and Jerry near the end of Jerry's, not life, but near the end of his ability to really be in public and communicate. And I was sitting next to him and I asked him about Westbrook. And you remember all the tape that Westbrook used to wear on his shoulders and his arm? I think he may still wear it. He said, I call that TV tape. So I wonder what that tape does. He said, I call that TV tape. Basically, that's just, you know, something that he's wearing for TV that really isn't doing much of anything. And look, I get it. Things change. You've seen so many eras of Jazz basketball. So do I, you know, so have I. So you can't really hold on to the past too hard. You have to deal with what's in front of you. But man, it's been fun to watch all these people build up this team for so many years and then see how much this team still means to this community, even though it's been a minute since we've been a contender here.
0: Yeah, 97 and 98 just seems like a blink of an eye. But in reality, it's been a long, long time on those two title runs with Pippen and a guy named Jordan. Would we like to get back to that as a fan base? Absolutely. Is there potential? Absolutely. Is there hope? Yes, it's been built. It's been discouraging at times. But I think, you know, it's every team, every city, hockey, baseball, football, whatever it may be, it's cyclical, man. It goes up and down and sideways.
1: Yeah.
0: San Antonio has had some great luck with some incredible players in Duncan Robinson and a guy named Wembanyama. And then you have people like Tony Parker and Ginobili that surround them. That may be the biggest key for the Jazz now. Who do you surround the second pick or Ace Bailey or Keontae? And again, do you stay with the big, big front line? They could be one of the most daunting bigs that the NBA has seen.
1: Mm-hmm.
0: If Walker Kessler returns, it's intriguing, exciting. I can't wait to call some games. Winning makes all of our jobs easier.
1: Mm-hmm.
0: And the fan base, you know, again, like Oklahoma City, they're having fun right now. But I'll give the Jazz credit again. And you've been there, Spence. That building continues to rock despite 17 wins, 22, or 50. It's been very consistent throughout the entire time since Larry built that building.
1: You referenced the Walker Kessler situation. I'm in a space where I do not believe they're going to let him go. There aren't very many teams with cap space. We should start there. It seems pretty apparent that that there were a couple of offers, namely by the Pacers,
0: mm-hmm.
1: prior to the trade deadline, and the Jazz said no. So the Pacers went and got the Zubac kid from the Clippers. I think if the Jazz were going to expect him to walk via free agency, they would have traded him to get some value prior to dealing with this process. All the messaging to me, Craig, indicates that Walker Kessler is back with the Jazz next year. What are you hearing there?
0: I think what your evaluation is pretty spot on. I think there's an intrigue with him. Does he have a lot of offensive skill sets. I think he's gone outside and tried to shoot the three. His offensive rebounding is improved. His left hand is really good. He still needs to get better at the free throw line. But, you know, when you have a player like Walker surrounded by a Jaren Jackson Jr. and a Lauri Markkanen, who's your pick? Who are you going to try to slow down? And then, of course, Walker has the ability to block shots. He had the best field goal percentage in the time allotted last year. I think he shot 64% in five short games. But he's a double-double guy. Just because he's around the rim and can put it back. And if he does knock down a jumper on occasion, that's, you know, that's bonus. But he's an intriguing guy. You know, the sophomore year was a bit disappointing. The shoulder kind of crept up on him. And then last year it finally was something that had to be done. And I'm excited for him. Again, he's a piece of potentially a 10-year window that you could have some great success here with. Because defense still, the Jazz need defenders. Will has talked about it openly in public. You know, every beat writer knows that, is that defense wins championships in the last two and maybe the last three. If by chance OKC wins back-to-back, I still think they're going to have a hell of a time with New York, man, if that's who it is, if OKC does see New York.
1: Yeah.
0: But the Knicks are on a, I don't know, man, there's something special. Jalen Brunson, Spence, you got to, I tell you, and Kat, there's just something. And, you know, JC, I know he liked to be on the floor more, but, man, can you imagine him jumping from the Jazz to a title?
1: Yeah.
0: Wow.
1: And we'd all be happy for him.
0: Oh, absolutely.
1: With how much he was part of kind of this DNA here. All right, we'll set you loose, but before we do, we are 26 days away from June the 23rd. It is a night that could potentially be historic for the Utah Jazz.
0: Yes.
1: When you have this opportunity, you have to get it right. In the course of pro sports, if you look at teams that have had a top two or three pick and have swung and missed, it sets you back for a long, long time. There continues to be this question about the Darren Peterson kid, exactly what the deal was at Kansas. There are a lot of basketball people that still believe he should be the pick at one, let alone two. I've landed on whoever Washington doesn't take at one, you just take him at two. Mm-hmm. If they go AJ, you take Darren. If they go Darren, you take AJ. I think there is maybe a world where it makes sense to trade up if you think AJ is the guy. But last thing, Craig, then we'll set you loose. What's the intel? What are you hearing about June 23rd?
0: Well, you just made some good points. Sarah Todd wrote a really intriguing column article about Darren's issues at Kansas and the creatine. It's you know, as you continue to read through it, it just is like, wow. And the doctors who made the comments, you know, look, only a few people know. But I'm a true believer in my career that and I've said this before, Spence, as the NBA gets younger and younger and 18-year-olds are coming out, Cooper was 17, the interview process may be the most important part of this, of everything. Who is he? What's he stand for? What's his work ethic? And what are his goals and his background? Because if it doesn't go along with your plan or what you've developed now in the locker room with this young Jazz core, then maybe you have to pass. And that's on any player, right? They know AJ, the BYU connection. They know him, family, mom, you know, all that's easy. But getting to know, they know Boozer because of Carlos. I mean, he was a big piece of making the transition for Ace last year. And you know, I think those three are your top three. Caleb Wilson could be an outlier because he's such a big, big player that can stretch and play D as well. His analytics are off the chart. I've watched film on all four of these guys. All have great ability. It just depends. Spence, do you pick a position or do you pick the best player available? And most GMs will tell you we pick the best player available. And so that leaves you with most likely Darren Peterson, unless the Jazz use the stockpile of a few picks that Danny has put in his pocket over the years to improve their draft status. So, you know what? It's too close to call in my book. I mean, the first domino, and I think Washington being smart will just wait and take offers, or they may already make a decision and say, you know, AJ's our guy.
1: Yeah.
0: And if that's the case, or they'll listen if they can improve with an extra pick or two, they may decide to move it and just drop down and take Peterson. Who knows? But the domino, you know, we always talk about, oh, we got to wait till the 10th pick to see how this falls. No, we're going to find out real quick on draft night where the Jazz will stand. It's exciting because it does open up a new era of Jazz basketball. And I tell you, fans have been excited and waiting for this a long time. This is a young, good team with a lot of potential. I know potential is a word that's overused, but in reality, we've watched them grow. I have, from my chair, watching the Filipowskis, the Keontaes, the Colliers, the Sensabaughs, and watching them get the reps and the minutes and how they've developed. And last year was incredibly important to make decisions. You talk analytics. The Jazz have numbers on those players, but yet they wanted to see what they did in certain situations. And also, can you handle the stress and pressure? If you're down 20, do you continue to bust tail? A lot of these guys did. The Jazz weren't embarrassed all that much last year. There were a few blowouts, but you know what? Even with a couple of 10-day deals, right? Blake Henson's an interesting prospect in my book. And I think that's the interesting part where they're at right now. I think the evaluation process upon the big board, they probably have, knowing the Jazz, 1 to 5 different scenarios or more. And they're going to pick one of those scenarios, whatever's delivered to them. They're going to be prepared.
1: Danny's been known to make a deal or two from time to time. So certainly a wild card there. Look, great to see you as always. Thanks so much for the time.
0: And you bet.
1: Let's get you and Gordon in studio together.
0: Oh, did we ever get a hold of him or is he out? Is he sleeping?
1: I think he's sleeping. Yeah. I think it's the meds. Great to see you, Bowler. Be good, okay?
0: All right, pal. Thanks.
1: The great Craig Bowler, Jack. Want to let you know that Alter Bridge is taking over the complex on November the 29th. Text ALTER to 33986 for your chance to score a pair of tickets. Before we catch a break, time for your Uinta Golf PGA update. 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All right, we'll catch a break. Sports Court coming up on the other side right here on ESPN 700.
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1: It is Sports Court time. We do it every Thursday with our friends from Handy and Handy. Flying solo today is our guy, Preston. Preston, what's up, man? How are you?
17: Hey, Spence, doing well. Yeah.
1: Where's our guy? Where's Garrett today?
17: Oh, gall. Rumor has it that he is going to... against some of his really what he wants to go pick up an Airstream trailer for a little adventure this weekend.
1: All right. There you go. All right. Well, I appreciate your time today. Look, here's what we're going to do because there's something going on with our Wi-Fi. So I want you to just take us into our first story and then I'll see if I can access my email. Sorry about that. What do we got leading off here?
17: Yeah. So we're going to talk about a story that we've talked about probably four or five times. It's the Brian Flores story. This grows out of a situation. Brian Flores held a lot of positions in the NFL. He was a head coach for the Miami Dolphins and was fired. Following that, he interviewed for a bunch of head coaching positions and didn't get any of them. So he he filed a lawsuit against the NFL. He filed it against four other teams, Miami, Houston, Denver, and the New York Football Giants. And his claim was that, well, we'll back up. Everyone knows about the Rooney Rule, right? The Rooney Rule was in place years and years ago that said every head coaching position or coordinator position, there has to be a minority candidate interviewed. Well, Brian Flores didn't get any of these jobs, and he filed a lawsuit against the NFL and these teams claiming that these interviews were sham interviews. They had no intention of hiring him. But he did an interesting thing. He also included retaliation claims and a civil right claim, constitutional claims, claiming that there was racial discrimination. Well, he filed this in court, and the first thing the NFL did, we've talked about this a lot of times, the NFL said, hold the phone, Brian. It's okay you bring in your case, but we got to go arbitrate this. We have a rule in place where it says that NFL employees, any disputes need to be held in private arbitration, and oh, guess what? Mr. Roger Goodell has to be the arbitrator. Well, this the court didn't agree with him. They said that this was unfair, a conflict of interest for Roger Goodell to serve as the arbitrator. It said it really was not even arbitration. So the court disagreed with them, and they went forward. Well, what did the NFL do? They said, well, we're going to appeal this. So they appealed it. This is in federal court. The next thing is they appealed it to the Second Circuit Court of Appeals. Well, the Second Circuit Court of Appeals, they agreed, another loss for the NFL, they agreed with the lower court, and they came out and they said they couldn't endorse a process that in arbitration in name only and lacks basic protections. Well, the NFL didn't stop there because, you know, they've been relying on this arbitration thing for a long time, and it has been a big protection for them. And so what they do, they petitioned the United States Supreme Court, the highest court in the land. They went to them and said, hey, we want you to hear this. And it's really hard to get to the Supreme Court. It usually has to be some new constitutional issues that need to be built upon, and the court needs to address them, or what are called issues of first impression. Well, the Supreme Court looked at this, and they don't need to tell why. They just came back and said, no, we're not going to hear this. We think the lower courts can hear this, and it can be handled that way. So they sent it back to the lower courts. So here's where we are now. It's a big win for Brian Flores. He gets to go forward, and really the issues, it's not about Goodell or anything. The issue that is going to be held before the lower court is if he was treated wrongly under Civil Rights Act of 1866, and whether these were sham interviews given to minority coaching interviews with no intention of hiring them. So this, I think, Spence, this is an important decision because, number one, it is definitely going to go through the litigation process and potentially to trial. But other leagues should be watching this, right? They should be saying, wait a minute, we all have this arbitration in place, and if people keep pushing this issue, they might get out of the arbitration, and all this private stuff is going to be heard out in the public. And we know John Gruden, he won his day too. The court in Nevada said, no, it just doesn't seem really fair that the NFL gets to hear these claims that Gruden has brought against the NFL. So if you're asking me, I'm going to predict there's going to be a settlement because they've gone as far as they can go here. Do they really want to air this out? And one thing that Flores has done just in the process of this, his team has subpoenaed every single NFL team for 24 years of hiring records and documentation of their hiring practices. And that's going to get a big pushback from all the teams. They're going to say this is overburdensome. You can't get at all this stuff. But his team's claiming, no, we need to show a pattern of this type of interview process and what's going on. So a big win for Flores and really a big loss for the NFL on this arbitration issue.
1: The Wi-Fi is connected, Preston, so we're back. All right.
17: Oh, yay.
1: SGA's lawyer, Shea's lawyers, have issued a cease and desist letter to Underdog Sports. Caught this news a little bit earlier today. Fill us in.
17: Yeah, so I just heard about this today, too, and turn off the cell phone there. A group called Underdog Sports, they've come out with a board game. And I don't, you're probably not old enough to remember, Spence, but there was a game called Operation.
1: Oh, of course.
17: And it was a board game.
1: I remember,
17: and you had these tweezers, and you went in to try and grab things out of a part of a body, and if you hit the sides, it buzzed. Well, Underdog Sports has come out with a game called Unethical Hoops, and it's kind of the play on that. It says that it the goal in this is to perform players trying to take a ball without away from a player named Shea without fouling him, and the thing buzzes go off. Well, Shea's legal team caught wind of this, and they have sent a letter to Underdog Sports, a cease and desist letter saying, hey, wait a minute. This bears a striking resemblance to Shea, and the guy's named Shea. And I actually looked up the board game, the you know, the box that comes in, and it's a player in a uniform that's got orange, white, and blue, and he's number two, and the name of the team is called Unethical. He's got a headband on. He's got a left leg sock on. And so they're saying cease and desist. This is unauthorized practice of his name, image, and likeness, and you can't do it anymore. And they've asked for them to destroy all these board games. So whether this goes forward to a lawsuit or anything, I guess we'll wait and see. Pretty funny deal thing. You know, it comes out he's known as he's a very good player. He's known to draw fouls and get to the foul line a lot, but also criticized a little bit for maybe flopping a bit.
1: A foul merchant is what the kids are calling him. That's the deal these days. All right. Alexander Block's team is considering compensation claim after this French Open TARP incident. Kind of a weird deal here. What's going on?
17: Yeah, it's we've talked about things like this, and the facts in this one is he's practicing at the French Open. He's going to the second or third round. He's the 37th ranked player in the world, so pretty good. And he trips on a cover, a tarp that's been rolled up there on the baseline. He trips and he turns his ankle, so he has to withdraw from the French Open. So basically his claim is they're considering legal action. Their claim would be that the French Open failed to provide a safe environment. They created a hazardous situation. They should have put up proper warnings. And really, the claim is there's been a history of this, and that there's limited space apparently at Roland Garros, and this has happened before. They put some of this stuff in areas, they've got a really shallow baseline with no room there, and it happened. And we've talked about stuff like this before. You remember the baseball player, the major leaguer, was running. He slammed into a utility box and tore up his knee. A couple of football players running out of bounds and hit a slick area where the turf goes to, and they fall and get hurt, or they run into some camera equipment. In a case like this, they have a duty of showing that a hazardous situation was created, that there was a duty, and then there was a breach of duty. You know, the defense is going to be, well, hey, this stuff was there. You could have seen it. You should have avoided it. I think that holds a little more true with the tennis player out there. But, these other ones where they're running hard and they don't have control of it. And I think the football players, I think they've succeeded in their claims. This is kind of a premise liability claim. And then you have to show damages. These professional athletes, if it ends a career or puts them out for a season, yeah, they can claim that, their earning potential, or they can put a quantifiable figure on it. So we'll see if he files on this.
1: All right, over to an update with the Fernando Tatis situation. He's ordered to pay about $3.7 million for an advance that he signed as a teen from these big league investors. What's the latest here, Preston?
17: Yeah, so Fernando Tatis, this grows out of a situation where when he was in 2017, when he was 18 years old, he entered into an agreement with a group called Big League Advance, and they agreed to loan him $2 million, advance him $2 million, with the understanding that they would get 10% of all of his future earnings. You know, who knew what he was going to be when he was an 18-year-old? And he signed this contract. Well, he was pretty good about paying it for a while, and in 2024, he stopped paying it. And right there and then, Big League, they went to the provisions in the contract, and they pushed it into arbitration. Well, the arbitrator agreed with Big League, said, hey, you've got a valid contract here. It's important that he was 18 years old, so he was legally could enter into a contract. They said, nope, you're on the hook for this. And Big League, what they did is they ran to court, and they got it in front of the court, and they wanted the judge to approve the arbitration award, and they won that. And simultaneous with that, Fernando, he ran to court, and he filed a lawsuit against Big League basically saying that these contracts weren't fair, that they were preying on these young athletes, that they were predatory, these type of things. And, well, it just came back that the court disagreed with Hernando. They said, no, this is a valid contract. So he's lost on two fronts. He lost in arbitration, and right now they're saying, yeah, you're on the hook for $3.7 million up to now. And, oh, by the way, Fernando Tatis is apparently a pretty good baseball player. He a couple of years ago, signed a $340 million contract over 14 years. So based on the terms of this contract with Big League Advance, he's going to be on the hook for $34 million. Oh, and by the way, he got hit with $240,000 in attorney's fees, which was a provision in the contract as well.
1: Final one for today. We get an update on the Parker Kingston situation. Preston, what's the latest here?
17: Well, there, it's interesting. There's not a lot of no details on this. With the report was that trial was supposed to start this week on Tuesday to run through Tuesday through Friday. So we're all kind of checking things to see if anything came up. And, you know, I was shocked. I think his lawyer did a great job. I mean, this came out in February, Spence, when we learned about it. And I thought this would be going the rounds for a year before we saw a trial or any plea bargain or anything. But his lawyer, I think, did a really good job of getting this on the fast track. And it was supposed to go to trial this week. But the only word we got, and we pulled up the docket, it hasn't been reported in the news at all, is the trial has been based on, I think, a sickness by one of the lawyers. It's been pushed to the first week of July. So been pushed back. I'm sure Parker wanted to get this in front of the court, wanted to get a ruling, try to get behind it. I think it's really interesting. The judge came out in the probable cause statement and said, yeah, the prosecution has shown probable cause, but the judge said this is a classic he said, she said situation. So remember, the prosecution has they have the burden of showing beyond a reasonable doubt that the allegations that they're putting forth and the claims they're putting forth, that they can prove them. So it's a wait and see now. It looks like it's going to go to trial in July.
1: All right, Preston, before we set you loose, for any of our listeners who have legal questions, how can they get a hold of you over at Handy and Handy?
17: Well, we'd love to hear from you out there, help you with any personal injury case you have. 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
1: Thank you, my friend. Have an excellent weekend. And, of course, as always, go Utes.
17: Thanks, Spence. Go Utes.
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0: Buckle up, kids. That's right. Buckle up. Hop on YouTube if you want to see the dimples, because they still are a thing. TV voice of the Utah Jazz, Craig Bowlerjack, is live in studio. Hello, sir. How are you?
1: It's good to see you. Thanks for the invite. You know, this time of year, even though we're not into June yet, it's just a good, I need this fix, just to come in and chat.
0: Well, you know you're always welcome here.
1: No, I appreciate that. It's good to come by. You know, I like the studio. You're on YouTube now. Wow, man. Things are just getting so high tech.
0: Yeah. I mean, you should hop on YouTube if you want to see Bowler. And we do need to give a shout out to our mutual friend, Gordon Monson, who we invited in studio today, but he's recovering a little bit, so he says hello. He mentioned he was on some pain meds, to which I said, then you should come in for sure.
1: Let's call him up right now.
0: We should. Actually, Porter, text Gordon to see if he's willing to hop on the phone, despite being heavily medicated right now.
1: Let's see what kind of shape he's truly in.
0: Nothing would make me happier than a medicated Monson take today, because when he is sober, it's a riot in and of itself.
1: In the years at another place, another time, I never knew what to expect from Gordon.
0: Yep.
1: It was a menagerie of like, what? Really? You just said that? Okay.
0: Mm-hmm.
1: I mean, that's just the way it is.
0: For our younger listeners who may not remember, Bowler and Monson hosted by far the most popular radio show in our market for how long together?
1: Oh, my goodness. 8, 9 years?
0: 8, 9 years.
1: Yeah.
0: What was the origin? How did you two get paired together?
1: You know, this is an interesting story because, again, there was another station that made some major decisions to spend money with some DJs, and they decided to, let's just say, cut the sports broadcast team.
0: Okay.
1: And Gordon was one. I for a while, I think what it was, we just split our salary. So we both had a little something to pay, you know, and make it worth our while.
0: Mm-hmm.
1: And then they finally said, nah, I think we're just going to go this way. And so Gordon just one day said, hey, look, I've got a guy named Steve Johnson over at Simmons Media Group, and they want to talk. So we went in, and within an hour, we had a plan to do the big show. And it took some time to build a studio there. But, man, we had a blast. And Steve, who recently passed away, who was here as president, I got to give him credit. He had kind of a vision, and he let us do pretty much what we wanted to do.
0: Yeah.
1: And we opened it up, had fun. You know, back then, we lassoed a lot of listeners just because we got them uber involved and had fun with call 27.
0: Mm-hmm.
1: You're going to win a couple pair of tickets to this and that, and things just got crazy. But we had a blast.
0: Yeah.
1: And, good guy, bad guy. Gordo loved to take the side of, some insane comments. But you know what? We broke it down. I had a good time. And then, fortunately, I got a chance to join the Jazz when Hot Rod decided to retire into radio. And I decided to make that jump. And but, man, I had a good time. Local radio's fun.
0: It is, and certainly I benefited from your decision to exit the scene because they elected to put me in your seat, which was a little bit of a daunting experience. But what ultimately, was it just your busy schedule? Like you just couldn't do the radio thing anymore?
1: You know, I try to come in like twice or three times a week. Just doesn't, you know what, you've got to be in the flow daily, as you know.
0: Mm-hmm.
1: I mean, if you're going to do the job and connect with your listeners, you have to be there on a consistent basis. And we try to do some live hits on the road, 30 minutes. But, you know, you got a 3.5 or 4 hour show. You got to be interactive. I like this.
0: Mm-hmm.
1: We're in the studio right now. Yeah, and I can actually have a conversation with you versus what's on the phone.
0: Yeah.
1: And I think, the listener probably, hears that communication and just, how you connect is so important.
0: See, I never wanted to do a solo show. It wasn't anything I ever had.
1: It takes talent to do that.
0: Well, that's kind of you to say, but this, to your point, this is better. It's conversational. You're in the studio.
1: Yeah.
0: You can kind of feel the energy. Quite frankly, I still don't want to do a solo show. This was the format that I got back on air with, and now we're coming up on 8 years, so muscle memory is kind of kicked in, and I can do it.
1: Yeah.
0: But I can remember when Kayvon, who was the president of the company now, or at the time, he said, we're going to make you our afternoon drive host. And I said, who's the co-host? He said, there isn't one. I said, you want me to do 4 hours of solo radio without a co-. Like, the task felt so daunting because I had never done it before. I had always had Bill or Gordon or some other co-host. Did you ever get into the solo space at all?
1: Only when, you know, Gordon sometimes had to travel or was covering something that time for the Tribune, and he'd have to take a day travel. And so, but it's daunting.
0: Mm-hmm.
1: You know, the prep is real, and to converse for 4 hours. And then, of course, like Porter, you got to have a producer who can line things up, and you know where you're going, and you got to hit your times and spots and commercials and promos. But it's not easy. You've got to keep the flow going. And, you know, something doesn't stick. But I also had the ability to go to the phone.
0: Mm-hmm.
1: And that's something that is not even really in the realm, right, in today's sports talk.
0: Well, it's just something I've never believed in,
1: yeah,
0: personally. But well, you to each their own.
1: We had a lot of characters,
0: mm-hmm.
1: you know?
0: Yeah,
1: I mean, oh, my gosh. And it was almost part of the entertainment of these guys realize that they were making a name for themselves, and we almost welcomed them in. Most of them gave, you know, Gordo a bunch of trouble.
0: Sure, yeah.
1: And
0: yeah,
1: that
0: yeah.
1: almost made it more fun.
0: Yeah.
1: But things have changed. But, you know, you line up, obviously, the topic of the day, of the week. It may be short-lived, as you know, but you just continue to follow what is really the heartbeat of what the city's talking about, what the sports, you know, fan base is passion about. That's what it's about.
0: Yeah.
1: What is their passion that they want to hear more about?
0: So it's interesting because I've always viewed callers on sports talk radio shows, it can be really good,
1: mm-hmm.
0: and it can be absolutely unlistenable.
1: Oh, we hung up. Yeah.
0: You know what I mean?
1: Yeah,
0: so it's
1: sure.
0: always a delicate balance. I had a radio consultant once upon a time tell me his opinion on callers is the host isn't doing the work.
1: Mm.
0: So they lean on the callers. And
1: so
0: it's always kind of made me a little bit insecure, I guess.
1: I think, you know what, it's a good take.
0: Yeah, not wanting people to believe I'm not trying to do my best to prep.
1: Yeah.
0: You know?
1: I think in the early days when we started the station, we wanted to make sure that they felt a part of mm-hmm. the growth.
0: Yeah.
1: And that's why we reached out and said, hey, man, be a part, you know, of 1280.
0: Yeah.
1: And so that's what we did. And it just kind of became a part of the daily routine.
0: Yeah.
1: And some people really expected What Bugs You Wednesday was mm-hmm. something we used
0: sure,
1: to do. And
0: sure.
1: people just would just gripe. And we just take any call. What's up? You know,
0: mm-hmm.
1: what's bugging you? And we had some fun with it. But I get it. I mean, nowadays, you're right. I think you got to come in with a show, have some fun if you can. If it works for the moment, great. But don't lean on it.
0: Mm-hmm.
1: I'm with you.
0: Well, and you guys were able to utilize it in a way that worked. And I think it was the dynamic of your personality with Gordon. Because I listened. Before I hosted that show, I listened. That's why when I got the job offer, I'm like, this is so wild. Like, first of all, nobody in our market should be told, you're going to step in for Bowler.
1: Yeah.
0: No one should be told that. Like, hey, the shoes you are stepping into are Craig Bowler Jack shoes. I was like, holy smokes. And then the first meeting I had with Gordon, I said, we're not taking calls. And he said, yeah, we are. I said, no, we're not. Because I don't think we could have made it work the way you two did. I don't think we could have done it.
1: You know what? He was the bad guy.
0: Yeah.
1: And I just set him up and tried to embarrass him as mm-hmm. much as I could.
0: Yeah.
1: And then he took the bait, but he knew.
0: Yeah.
1: And he always took kind of that, you know, Gordo's got that little bit of the negative side.
0: Mm-hmm.
1: And he'll dig deep and try to just get a listener to respond to one or two, not even a statement, but a word or two that just, boom, the phone line's just lit.
0: Mm.
1: But that's what Gordo likes to do.
0: Yeah.
1: You know,
0: yeah.
1: He sees it, as he says, as a columnist. It's his opinion. And so he would like to throw his opinion out there, and then he would take, let's just say, whatever. I can't say it on air, but, you know, whatever the repercussions were.
0: Yeah.
1: He tried to handle it, and he did a good job with it.
0: See, what I didn't know about Gordon, because, again, just as a listener or somebody who read his, I used to call them articles to make him mad. It's a column. Like,
1: yeah.
0: All right,
1: calm
0: down.
1: If you said article,
0: he didn't
1: flipped.
0: Like it. He didn't like it.
1: I'm a columnist.
0: But what I didn't know about him is how, and sometimes unintentionally, he's a funny dude. Gordon's a funny guy.
1: Oh, yeah.
0: Sometimes he will be intentionally funny. Most of the comedy is entirely unintentional. He's a funny guy. I didn't know that about
1: him. And you know what? His personality, you're right. When you meet him, you don't think he has that kind of hidden moment that he's waiting to kind of throw on you.
0: Mm-hmm.
1: But you and I were just talking about the days when you were talking soccer, and you said the World Cup, we needed more coverage. And so Gordo would come up, or you would come up with a name, and then he would break it down as if he knew the great skill set this particular player possessed.
0: Yeah.
1: And, if you didn't know better, you'd almost believe him.
0: Yeah.
1: Because he sold it.
0: Right.
1: But he had no clue who he was.
0: No, and still to this day doesn't.
1: No.
0: And so what I would start to do is intentionally set him up. So I would look up. So I did it this week. I looked up the name of the manager of the Argentinian national team. And I just said, so what do you think this guy brings to the table? And he breaks down his skill as a player.
1: Yeah.
0: And I let him go. And then I'm like, well, he's actually the manager of the team, Gordon.
1: See, that's what the beauty of.
0: Yeah.
1: Because you set him up. He bites. And he said, by the way, he's their trainer.
0: Right.
1: He had great foot skills.
0: Yeah.
1: And he was probably the best off the run. And he could, spin, use the left or the right foot.
0: Yeah.
1: Spence.
0: Yeah.
1: And he's like, he's just the athletic trainer.
0: Love it.
1: Yeah.
0: It was always such a fun bit. Do you ever miss daily radio?
1: Yeah.
0: You do?
1: Yeah.
0: Yeah.
1: Yeah, I do. I think it's a great challenge. Just like you prepare for a game, you got to prep and do your thing. And again, I think it's most important to understand your listeners and what is the heartbeat of the day. And man, there's a lot of it right now. I mean, you got Jazz, Mammoth were huge in their second year. Today, you get the NBA Board of Governors making their decision to pass along the 3-2-1 new anti-tanking. I mean, you got to keep up on what's happening. Mm-hmm. I mean, these have been some great East-West Conference finals, right? Donovan's out. The trade talk is insane. Whether or not they're going to try a third time with LeBron, is Donovan out after 5 years? Jared Allen, I mean, do they blow that up? I mean, Donovan, I think you said, I've been here, done this, and, they're not happy, and they should. That's good. They shouldn't be. But I heard you earlier today, you're not really – counting much on the Knicks. I still think New York is on this weird, wild, road to just turn New York upside down.
0: Yeah.
1: And I tell you, you have to be careful because OKC, as Dave said, you're a guest in the 3 o'clock hour, the 2 o'clock hour. I was listening, and they wear you down physically, mentally, in a big way. OKC's the best team I saw. Mm-hmm. New York is playing some great ball.
0: Yeah. Yeah, they are. They are. And it's less of a commentary on the Knicks and more of a respect for Oklahoma City and San Antonio. Like when that series, when both those teams have been hitting their peak against each other, not just in the playoffs, but during the regular season, those are two of the best teams I've seen in a while. They're both really, really good.
1: Spence, Wimby is really just has accelerated his game in a short period of time. His ability to go inside the one step is like three for the normal man.
0: Mm-hmm.
1: He can follow a miss. He can embarrass you quickly. I think they're still maybe a hiccup away from having that, togetherness like OKC does. What I mean by that is a sixth sense. And OKC's been there. They've won it. SGA is ruthless. He's an incredible leader. But they are deep. Jalen Williams out. I think he's still out tonight.
0: Questionable as of now.
1: Yeah.
0: Yeah.
1: Hamstring issues, which is concerning. But what they do is they keep coming at you. Is it Dort?

0: which is concerning. But what they do is they keep coming at you. Is it Dort? Is it Caruso, who may be one of the most valuable players defensively at this very moment in the NBA?
1: Yep.
0: He is in the right spot. What a Giddy to Chicago, Caruso to OKC. Wow. You know, at first I go, I'm not sure. But it works because he's doing his thing, and he is dedicated to play both sides of the ball. He's done some marvelous things defensively, and they keep coming at you. You guys were talking earlier, I think it's a great point. This series, especially San Antonio, OKC makes these huge, you know, 17-4 runs, and then they're up and you think it's over. But San Antonio has a way of just keep pushing back at you.
1: Yep.
0: So it's been a wave, but yet OKC has a way to withstand it each and every time.
2: Since you brought it up, because over the past 4 years, as you've been good enough to join the show, we've talked about the difficulty at times of consuming pro basketball because of the unserious nature of certain teams in competing. Do you like what the Board of Governors did today to vote on this entire thing? And do you think it's going to work to curtail the issues that tanking has brought to the table?
0: I'm glad you brought it up because I kept this on my phone. It's a good read. I would hope everyone get a chance. We got this from the NBA Board of Governors, from the NBA Communications Department. And Spence, I don't know what you think, but there's some interesting things here about pick restrictions. I'll just read a couple that intrigue me. No team's pick will be permitted to be the first pick in two consecutive NBA drafts or a top five pick in three consecutive drafts. That's intriguing. Also, discipline. That one caught my eye because let me read this to you and see what you think. Quote, the league will have expanded disciplinary authority to address tanking, including the ability to reduce a team's lottery odds, modify a team's draft position, and impose significant fines on offending teams. Now, that is a broad statement, and you have to ask yourself right off the bat, okay, but what are the parameters here? Is it you start where? I mean, are you a repeat offender? What is the max, if any? And I tell you what, you lose some draft status. I mean, GMs who are making some of these calls on who's available and who's not are going to have to really take a deep dive into this. And you know what? Your owner may give you a call and say, you know what? These fines aren't working for us. But I just thought those are a couple of interesting things. They're trying to keep teams in check so they don't dominate first-round picks, and I think that's intriguing. But, you know, you've said this on the show before, and there's been the lottery drawing is interesting, too. They've expanded, from 14 to 16?
1: Mm-hmm.
0: So that's intriguing, too. But is there a way to get around it? And, you know, there's always somewhere, somehow, that someone thinks about how else they can, you know, beat the system. This is an interesting system, and I think the disciplinary paragraph in what the Board of Governors voted today is, to me, one of the most undefined but most intriguing statements of the entire, you know, the entire agreement.
2: So for our Jazz fan listeners, essentially what Craig is outlining is the league now has the ability to not just fine you if they think you're sitting your best players, if they think you are intentionally losing games. What was voted on today is the league potentially would have the power to take away a draft pick, which sets,
0: or knock you down
2: or
0: in
2: knock
0: the order.
2: You down in the order, which sets you back generationally.
0: Oh, it's massive.
2: So that's a punitive piece of this. Like, I don't know that Adam Silver, my guess would be, like, if we apply that logic to this cycle, the Jazz, the Wizards, the Grizzlies, maybe the Bulls down the stretch, there are probably 7 or 8 teams that were examples of being unserious about competing in the name of keeping their draft capital. So if we apply the logic to this cycle, what technically could be on the table is Adam Silver saying, you don't get your pick. I'm taking away the number 2 draft pick. My guess is a lawsuit would probably come because that is such a punitive punishment. And let me be clear, I don't think it would ever come to that. But could we see, okay, because of the way you conducted your business, you technically drew number 2, but we're knocking you down to 3.

0: as a result of the way you approach the season. I mean, that is now on the table in a way that it never has been prior to the vote today.
1: Yeah, Spence, that's the unknown. And, you know, it begins next year at this time when the season begins. So it impacts the 27 draft. And, you know, obviously the Jazz are awaiting, and so is all of Jazz Nation, the whole NBA. This is an intriguing time. June 23rd is not far off, less than a month now, being the 28th, if my dates are right. But it's exciting to see if Washington go ahead and just takes the pick, or if some other franchise decides to deal. You know, these are all things. People ask me this all the time. I said, look, Danny and Austin, they don't show their cards. I mean, that, and I don't know of any general manager in the past, your dad included. You know, Kevin O'Connor, Dennis Lindsay, Scotty Layden. That's their job, because they're playing poker straight face with sunglasses on, and they don't want to show any hand. And if they have a one-ups on you, they're not going to tell you. It's an 11th-hour decision, and they'll listen to offers. But I just think that most teams, like the Jazz, well, the Jazz, not like most teams, but the Jazz have put effort in these last three seasons, especially, Spence, as we've talked, of finally allowing young players to develop. And the Jazz have a great idea of who they are, what they bring, how they fill the roster, and the depth that brings, much like what Oklahoma City, what Boston has done in the past. You load up from 1 to 10, and you come at you in waves. Now, the other part of this is, can you afford, and this is what Oklahoma City's talking about right now, can you afford the roster that is about to be looked at and faced in the next 2 weeks?
0: Yeah.
1: That's the key. Success is great, but it comes with a cost.
0: Ask the Denver Nuggets. They had to make some tough decisions, and now they're potentially looking at wasting the final few years of Nikola Jokic's dominance, but we'll catch a break. More with Bowler coming up next on ESPN 700.
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10: If you could live in innocence, a child live with
11: Craig Bowlerjack live in studio today. Beautiful Thursday afternoon outside. We appreciate you guys being along for the ride. Game 6, Thunder Spurs tonight comes your way when we say goodnight at 6. Oklahoma City leads that series 3-2. San Antonio trying to stave off elimination. Bowler, before we get to some Jazz draft stuff, you saw both these two teams up close multiple times calling Jazz games. Let me just ask you this. Have you ever seen anything like Victor Wembanyama?
12: You know, the only thing that I think was in a conversation that was so intriguing was Yao Ming.
11: Uh-huh.
12: Yao, when I first was in the league, when he ran by the table, I mean, this man, I mean, Victor is a willow tree compared to an oak. I mean, it was incredible to see a man that big. And then Victor just has a skill set that is, you know, it's overused, but it's true. He's generational. We're not going to see a guy like this for a long, long time. And, you know, we said that about LeBron. We said about Kobe. We said about Michael. But that's true. I mean, every 20 years or so, someone pops up and just steals the thunder because guess what? He's got God-given talents, and he's incredible. But no, I've not seen a player, and he's developed. He came in ready, but he's even developed more, Spence. I was so impressed with him this year, but I thought the second half of the season, the Spurs really began to formulate their identity more. They understand who Oklahoma City is, but they knew they'd probably meet right now in the playoffs in the Western Conference Finals was it's come to fruition. But Stephon Castle is a nice addition or a nice compliment. But he can't do it by himself every night. You mentioned earlier, 6 rebounds, right? And, you know, I guarantee you they mark him down for 25 and 12 with 2-plus blocks, a steal, and then you don't have a real stat except for disruption. And that's what makes him so special. But it's going to be interesting tonight. They look tired to me, and they look down and out on the bench, and that's not the time. That's where someone has to step up and try to, you know, rally San Antonio, because tonight, I mean, that's it. I mean, if you win, at least you got a chance, but you still have to go back to OKC, which has a crowd very much what Jazz Nation's about. That place is insane. And they're building a new arena right across the street. So, yeah, this is a big game tonight. Can't overstate it. But I think you have to have somebody besides Victor if he does get 25 and 14. But who else can impact this game?
11: Yeah, I mean, all the attention is going to be on Wembanyama because heavy is the head that wears the crown, and he's the guy that, you know, when he is just kind of in his little flow state, you know, playing peak basketball, there are very few players that I've ever seen impact a game the way he does. I mean, you referenced the disruption because if you don't watch the game, you look at the box score, you're like, oh, he blocked 3 shots. Like, yeah, he changed 30 more.
12: He did.
11: I've seen guys square up to take a 3. And he's closing out from the key. And they're like, and they'll pump fake. And they won't take the 3.
12: No. They freeze.
11: Yeah. I mean, the way he impacts the game on both sides of the floor. But to your point, Stephon Castle is a young player.
12: I like him.
11: I think I love him. But if he's your primary ball handler, he's got to take care of the ball better. I don't think De'Aaron Fox or Dylan Harper are fully healthy right now. And so a lot of the pressure is on Castle. And for all of his athletic brilliance, his decision-making at times is leading to turnovers. And you've seen OKC up close. You cannot turn the ball over against them because they are going to exploit you. You got to take care of the ball.
12: Oklahoma City, in the last 2 years, the most tenacious defense I've seen.
11: Yeah.
12: I mean, you know, Chicago was disruptive. The Bad Boys of Detroit. This is going back. I'm just thinking out loud. You know, Boston put together an incredible defensive effort in their title, what, 3 years ago now. But there is something special about Oklahoma City and how they've put this team together. Now, again, the question is, in the offseason, can they keep most of this group together, because the salary situation is going to be outrageous. But Dort, undrafted, mind you, has turned into one of the most physical defenders in the league. Intimidating, knock your head off, get back up, want more, I'll knock you down again. But they're so connected, Spence. In a short period of time, you can tell they're in it together. And what I've always thought was so intriguing, it was almost like a college team 2 years ago, and they've continued to do it. Whoever gets the postgame interview, everyone huddles around him, right? Especially on national television. And so they're all part of this, what they've accomplished. And you know what? That tells you a lot about who they are, the dedication, and what their goals are. And it may center around SGA. I think you and I talked. I was stunned last week when SGA, in this postgame comments, Hartenstein, I think, has played some brilliant defense. Pardon me, man. I got allergies out the wazoo with this wind. But SGA kind of called him out.
11: He did.
12: And I thought, wow, man, he had a double-double. Mm-hmm. But yet he wanted more, and, you know, didn't cause a rift that anyone knew about.
11: Yeah.
12: But he still has come out and balled. And I thought he was a big, big difference maker in game 5. Frustrating Wembanyama. He looked fatigued. And I tell you, the other part of it is, we were talking earlier, I thought Wemby looked mentally fatigued for the first time that I can remember in a while. This is a long run, man, since April, and we're almost into June. It's taxing.
11: And A.J. Mitchell is out. Jalen Williams is questionable. But one of the things, and I always do try to watch these games through the prism of analyzing the Jazz kind of in this space, meaningful basketball, as Stephen Curry calls it in the spring, like, we miss it and we want it back here in Utah. So even without Jalen Williams and A.J. Mitchell, they trot out Cason Wallace, who's a little pit bull for 31 minutes. And you reference Caruso gives you 28.
12: Yeah.
11: The other Jalen Williams comes in for 17. He bodies up Wembanyama. Kenrick Williams hadn't even played. Dagnall puts him in. He hits 2-3, scores 8 points, plays good defense in 12 minutes. Like, the depth that both of these two teams have, quite frankly, because on the other side, Harrison Barnes can't even get run. Keldon Johnson gives you 20 minutes. Dylan Harper off the bench. Like, both of these two teams, like, if you're a novice NBA fan, you know Wembanyama, you know Shea. But both these two teams can go 7, 8, 9, 10 deep with all these young wings. You know what I mean?
12: And what that is a blueprint, and the Jazz may, I'm just saying this from my chair again, that's what wins, is depth. And I think what Will Hardy has to be excited about in his fifth year, hard to believe that, Spence, my gosh, going to start his fifth season, is that with the roster as it is right now, and there will be additions and there will be subtractions. That's just the way it is in this league. But right at the moment, he has multiple combinations that are so intriguing to most fans. And you've talked to, and I have, talked to, you know, league execs or league beat writers who really believe for the first time Will has combinations, big, small, off-ball Keontae, on-ball Keontae, huge lineup, half-court offense, push it, push it, push it, protect, protect the rim. And all those things are exciting because that just hasn't happened in the Will Hardy tenure. And it's exciting because the teams that are playing now, New York's remaining, Cleveland's out, and now you have OKC and San Antonio. It's going to take it probably down to the wire, but their depth is the key. And that's probably why that you're going to see this probably go seven, because home court plays a huge advantage. But Cleveland, of the four teams, in my opinion, they are not as deep. And Mobley seemed disconnected. Harden, you know, that was an experiment, but still he helped them out in a couple of games, especially against Detroit. And it's going to be interesting to see, again, how the Jazz continue to progress. And I think that depth will be the centerpiece of the success of that franchise.
11: We'll get over to the Jazz to end our conversation because I want to talk draft. I want to talk Walker, and you reference Will. And I think now we're going to learn about Will. Mm-hmm. And you know him as well, if not better than any media member. I love his communication style. I think there's a lot to like about.
12: You drop in on occasion, and I remember you and I talked. I said, you know what? Tomorrow, that's two segments on your show.
11: Yeah.
12: What he just commented about.
11: Yeah, yeah.
12: I mean, it's deep.
11: Yeah.
12: It's poignant.
11: Yeah.
12: And he's connected. Mm-hmm. It's really fascinating.
11: Yeah, I feel like he has the right temperament for young NBA players, and I think that's a key because the league has changed as far as the personalities of young people as it pertains to the way you have to, I don't want to say coddle them a little bit, but I'm going to say coddle them a little bit in a way that you didn't need to coddle a John or a Carl. But before we get over to the Jazz, because you had referenced Donovan earlier. And look, the Donovan experience here was a really interesting roller coaster. Okay. So I was anchoring our draft night coverage when the Jazz drafted him. So, you know, I had the chance to interview him first. They put him on the phone after the Jazz drafted him. I can't remember if it was Gardunio or Reinhardt at the time. And I said, okay, we're going to get to Donovan because, you know, I was over at the old station. Interview him 10 minutes. I'm like, this kid gets it. He is a pro. You can tell that he has been raised for this moment. Said all the right things. Okay. Rookie season, 40 piece against the Pelicans earlier. Like, all right, we got something here. The story of Dennis essentially threatening everyone's jobs at the workout because he was so impressed. He should have won Rookie of the Year. It went to Ben Simmons. I hate that rule. I didn't think Blake should have won it either, because if you're hurt as a rookie, you still experience the NBA lifestyle.
12: Amen.
11: You are a second-year player. That award should have been Donovan's.
12: I totally agree.
11: So he walks on water here for about 3.5, maybe nearly 4 years. As I've said a million times, if I've said it once, I've said it a million times, COVID changed the group. It changed more important things than basketball, obviously. It's hard to believe that was 6 years ago. But you know, there's the summer of COVID, there's the murder of George Floyd, there's the bubble where players are starting to represent their race in a different way.
12: Yes.
11: They're starting to speak up. And I'm for all that, by the way.
13: I think Donovan started to learn more about his culture's history than he had ever had before, because you'd never really heard him lean into any of the messaging. We had a local legislator say some really tone-deaf things that, of course, made him upset. As the story goes, Dwayne Wade is brought on to the ownership group. He brings some people from Miami that Donovan gets close to. And suddenly he sours on us. He just did. And the message is sent behind closed doors that when he has a chance to leave, he is going to leave. So Danny comes in. Ryan hires Danny. Danny does his analysis that this is not going to work. We're going to break it down now because there's no reason to wait. You know the deal. Quinn decides he's gone. They move Royce. They move Rudy. They move Donovan, Ingles, the whole lot of them. Basically, Conley was the only one that came back for the next year, but then they traded him when they realized he was too good to basically get in line with what they were trying to do. The Donovan playoff experience is really interesting because it is undeniable that he has had some of the most epic individual scoring performances in the history of pro basketball. Game one points per game, I think it's Mike, Iverson, Mitchell. That's rarefied air.
12: Oh, it's unreal. And the way that he traded buckets with Jamal Murray in the bubble was just like awe.
13: But it's also, Craig, I think, and then I just want to get your thoughts. I'll get out of your way. It's also somewhat undeniable, in my opinion, that whether it's personality, whether it's toughness, whether it's being 6'1", I just don't think, like, he gave an interview. It was a wild interview that Donovan gave. Kenny Atkinson spoke up to ESPN prior to the start of the semifinals, where he said, there are only a few of us that understand in the league what it's like to be a legitimate superstar. And I'm like, you're not that guy. You're really, really good. But when it comes to the moment where the toughness is needed, and they made it to the Eastern Conference Finals, but again, the Harden stuff was embarrassing, but I don't think Mitchell guarded very well either. And maybe he was hurt.
12: No, he's been taken to task.
13: There's something about him in the biggest moments where if I'm a fan and you're telling me he's our best player, I don't think we're getting it done.
12: No, he's been taken to task about his lack of D.
13: Yeah.
12: Is he an offensive juggernaut? Oh my gosh. He can knock down a shot. He can turn it up early. He can hit late shots. But again, you bring up what a lot of people talk to win and to be the best, it's a rarefied air. You know, you can claim to be there, but let's go back about 5 years ago when Shaq called him out. And the word was, aight. You remember that?
13: Yep.
12: And I think that was defining because, again, Shaquille O'Neal, Hall of Famer, says you're not ready to be in the elite class as I am until you prove that you can put a ring on your finger. That may haunt him. You don't know. I see Donovan twice a year, and we've always had a good relationship. Love talking to the guy. I mean, he's just as friendly. You know, he's open.
13: He says the right thing.
12: He always has.
13: Yeah.
12: And
13: but is it the truth thing?
12: Yeah, you don't know. You know, in the world we live in today, no matter who you run across, some people just say the things that they think people want to hear. I don't care what walk of business you may be in, but it's common. But you know, he was pretty honest with TNI in those early days, and I do think he embraced the city. COVID, his relationship with Rudy, obviously, is well documented, soured, and then getting knocked down in the bubble. Very much what's happening now with Cleveland is almost like deja vu, like can't push past a certain point. And I think this is going to impact the Cavs on making some big decisions because, you know, Harden, I heard tonight or this afternoon, he's going to opt in. He wants to come back. And I'm not sure LeBron is going to make a trifecta return to Cleveland. But that's an interesting domino discussion as well. What do they do? Do they move Donovan? Do they move Jared Allen?
13: Yeah.
12: Man, there's a lot of interesting talk going on. You can't panic. And I think this is where, you know, Danny and Austin, Justin, they're good at surveying the situation, which comes into play, Spence, about the draft. They don't show their cards. They wait and wait because emotion can make you make the wrong decision. And I think they all have to step back and let this thing settle. But I guess they did mention Kenny Atkinson's coming back. They want him as their head coach. Am I right?
13: Yeah, he's coming back. He said one of the most tone-deaf things I've ever heard, that we're actually up 2-1 with the analytics after they got all these analytical guys need to be stuffed in lockers. Like, I get the value of your number as it pertains to analyzing tactics, analyzing rotations, and there's value there. It's used in every single walk in of roster construction, of deciding what offense you want to run, what defensive schematic approach you want to implement against team X, Y, or Z based off of their strengths. I understand it. I'm not saying you're wrong. I'm saying that you are so annoying. Okay. And when Atkinson drops that we're actually up 2-1 with the analytics, like, somebody stuff this guy in a locker. This is why these analytical goobs drive me crazy.
12: Well, 2-1 analytically is not in reality.
13: Luckily, we have a scoreboard, Kenny.
12: And look at the scoreboard.
13: Yeah.
12: Analytics mean nothing. Right. It's about W's and L's.
13: Right.
12: And I think, you know, again, in my career, you know, the analytical part has grown so, so much. And, you know, you can break down any stat, any number, any scenario, any player on a given night, if he plays 24, 28, 32 minutes, and break it down to nauseam.
13: Yeah.
12: But, you know, I go back to the old adage of what Sloan always said, can you play? Mm-hmm. And, you know, there's still some reality here about the heart and soul of anyone. But if you're in the NBA, because that's what we're discussing. Do you love the game? Do you bust your tail? Can you play both ends? You know?
13: Yeah.
12: And I think, again, Jazz Nation spoiled because you had two of the most durable players that forced their teammates to play because they were embarrassed if they didn't go on the floor.
13: Yeah.
12: And now the commonality is 82 games was a badge of honor. 65 seems to be the norm, and that's not what was, and a lot of fans aren't used to. And I think there has to be a way to up that as well. That's a bigger story than I can, you know, can control. But it's the investment now, Spence, is so big, and 18-year-olds and 19-year-olds, they have to be handled differently than what Jerry and Phil did in those days. And I tell you, the process is now, who are you? I need to talk to you, physical and mental health, and what drives you? Because the investment is franchise changing, or it could be. Mm-hmm. One, I mean, on a negative or on a huge positive,
13: yeah.
12: On a 10-year window. That number two pick, that number one pick for the Wizards, my goodness,
13: yep.
12: Huge.
13: Yep.
12: Now, do they decide to trade and get more assets? They've already got a backcourt they've drafted, but do they want to get better? What do they do? And is there another team that sweeps in and says, hey, we want to do you better? It's really fascinating. It's going to be intriguing. I mean, the ball drops early in the draft, and it's going to be a wild night.
13: It is. I always love the anecdote because you referenced Coach Sloan's just like – simplistic, you know, pragmatic approach that you'd walk in before a game and on the whiteboard he would have written GYFM. And I'll just let you know that G stands for guard, Y stands for your. You can guess what F stands for, and M stands for man.
12: Right.
13: Guard your man. Guard your bleeping man.
12: Yep.
13: You know, like, so we can get lost in the weeds all you want. At the end of the day, this is not rocket science.
12: No,
13: go get some talent. Coach them up, develop them, and then let's go.
12: And connect with them.
13: Mm-hmm.
12: And I think that's the thing Will does have in his back pocket is that he does understand the nuances of the modern-day player. Mm-hmm. Jerry Sloan would say this in a gruffy,
13: yeah,
12: voice.
13: For sure.
12: Hail, just bring your lunch pail.
13: Mm-hmm.
12: Let's go to work.
13: Mm-hmm.
12: That's it.
13: Yeah.
12: That's all he wanted you to wear the same shoes. He wanted you to tuck in your jersey, and he was all about team. Because that's where he came from.
13: Yeah.
12: That's why he's the original Bull. That's why his jersey is hanging in Chicago. Was he the best player? No. But, boy, hard-nosed. I saw some highlights of him the other night going after Rasheed Wallace.
13: Yep.
12: Wow.
13: Yep.
12: Wow. I mean, that's the intensity that he coached because I still think that he was playing. But that's all he knew. Poor Dirt Farmer, 1 of 10, And you know what? Basketball was life.
13: Yep.
12: And he loved the game. And he wanted you to love it as much.
13: Mm-hmm. Yeah. Yeah, one of a kind, man. It's wild how many people we've said goodbye to over the past 4 or 5 years that were part of that early Jazz DNA.
12: Your dad was right in the middle of it.
13: Yeah,
12: man.
13: Yeah. And, you know, Frank and Jerry and Briggs, you know, the trainer. John Asby, you know, it's just sad that we've lost all these people. I remember watching one of the coolest experiences I had is Tammy Sloan invited me to watch a playoff game with her and Jerry near the end of Jerry's, not life, but near the end of his ability to really be in public and communicate. And I was sitting next to him and I asked him about Westbrook. And you remember all the tape that Westbrook used to wear on his shoulders and his arm? I think he may still wear it. He said, I call that TV tape. I said, I wonder what that tape does. He said, I call that TV tape. Basically, that's just, you know, something that he's wearing for TV that really isn't doing much of anything. And look, I get it. Things change. You've seen so many eras of Jazz basketball. So do I, you know, so have I. So you can't really hold on to the past too hard. You have to deal with what's in front of you. But man, it's been fun to watch all these people build up this team for so many years and then see how much this team still means to this community, even though it's been a minute since we've been a contender here.
12: Yeah, 97 and 98 just seems like a blink of an eye. But in reality, it's been a long, long time on those two title runs with Pippen and a guy named Jordan. Would we like to get back to that as a fan base? Absolutely. Is there potential? Absolutely. Is there hope? Yes, it's been built. It's been discouraging at times. But I think, you know, it's every team, every city, hockey, baseball, football, whatever it may be, it's cyclical, man. It goes up and down and sideways.
13: Yeah.
12: San Antonio has had some great luck with some incredible players in Duncan Robinson and a guy named Wembanyama. And then you have people like Tony Parker and Ginobili that surround them. That may be the biggest key for the Jazz now. Who do you surround the second pick or Ace Bailey or Keontae? And again, do you stay with the big, big front line? They could be one of the most daunting bigs that the NBA has seen.
13: Mm-hmm.
12: If Walker Kessler returns, it's intriguing, exciting. I can't wait to call some games. Winning makes all of our jobs easier.
13: Mm-hmm.
12: And the fan base, you know, again, like Oklahoma City, they're having fun right now. But I'll give the Jazz credit again. And you've been there, Spence. That building continues to rock despite 17 wins, 22, or 50. It's been very consistent throughout the entire time since Larry built that building.
13: You referenced the Walker Kessler situation. I'm in a space where I do not believe they're going to let him go. There aren't very many teams with cap space. We should start there. It seems pretty apparent that that there were a couple of offers, namely by the Pacers,
12: mm-hmm.
13: prior to the trade deadline, and the Jazz said no. So the Pacers went and got the Zubac kid from the Clippers. I think if the Jazz were going to expect him to walk via free agency, they would have traded him to get some value prior to dealing with this process. All the messaging to me, Craig, indicates that Walker Kessler is back with the Jazz next year. What are you hearing there?
12: I think what your evaluation is pretty spot on. I think there's an intrigue with him. Does he have a lot of offensive skill sets? I think he's gone outside and tried to shoot the three. His offensive rebounding is improved. His left hand is really good. He still needs to get better at the free throw line, but you know, when you have a player like Walker surrounded by a Jaren Jackson Jr. and a Lauri Markkanen, who's your pick? Who are you going to try to slow down? And then, of course, Walker has the ability to block shots. He had the best field goal percentage in the time allotted last year. I think he shot 64% in 5 short games. But he's a double-double guy just because he's around the rim and can put it back. And if he does knock down a jumper on occasion, that's bonus. But he's an intriguing guy. You know, the sophomore year was a bit disappointing. The shoulder kind of crept up on him. And then last year, it finally was something that had to be done. And I'm excited for him. Again, he's a piece of potentially a 10-year window that you could have some great success here with. Because defense still, the Jazz need defenders. Will has talked about it openly in public. You know, every beat writer knows that defense wins championships in the last two and maybe the last 3. If by chance OKC wins back-to-back, I still think they're going to have a hell of a time with New York, man, if that's who it is, if OKC does see New York.
13: Yeah.
12: But the Knicks are on a, I don't know, man, there's something special. Jalen Brunson, Spence, you got to, I tell you, and Kat, there's just something. And, you know, JC, I know he liked to be on the floor more, but, man, can you imagine him jumping from the Jazz to a title?
13: Yeah.
12: Wow.
13: And we'd all be happy for him.
12: Oh, absolutely.
13: With how much he was part of kind of this DNA here. All right, we'll set you loose, but before we do, we are 26 days away from June the 23rd. It is a night that could potentially be historic for the Utah Jazz.
12: Yes.
13: When you have this opportunity, you have to get it right. In the course of pro sports, if you look at teams that have had a top two or three pick and have swung and missed, it sets you back for a long, long time. There continues to be this question about the Darren Peterson kid, exactly what the deal was at Kansas. There are a lot of basketball people that still believe he should be the pick at one, let alone two. I've landed on whoever Washington doesn't take at one, you just take him at two. Mm-hmm. If they go AJ, you take Darren. If they go Darren, you take AJ. I think there is maybe a world where it makes sense to trade up if you think AJ is the guy. But last thing, Craig, then we'll set you loose. What's the intel? What are you hearing about June 23rd?
12: Well, you just made some good points. Sarah Todd wrote a really intriguing column article about Darren's issues at Kansas and the creatine. It's you know, as you continue to read through it, it just is like, wow. And the doctors who made the comments, you know, look, only a few people know. But I'm a true believer in my career that as, and I've said this before, Spence, as the NBA gets younger and younger and 18-year-olds are coming out, Cooper was 17, the interview process may be the most important part of this, of everything. Who is he? What's he stand for? What's his work ethic? And what are his goals and his background? Because if it doesn't go along with your plan or what you've developed now in the locker room with this young Jazz core, then maybe you have to pass. And that's on any player, right? They know AJ, the BYU connection. They know him, family, mom, you know, all that's easy. But getting to know, they know Boozer because of Carlos. I mean, he was a big piece of making the transition for Ace last year. And, you know, I think those three are your top three. Caleb Wilson could be an outlier because he's such a big, big player that can stretch and play D as well. His analytics are off the chart. I've watched film on all four of these guys. All have great ability. It just depends. Spence, do you pick a position or do you pick the best player available? And most GMs will tell you we pick the best player available. And so that leaves you with most likely Darren Peterson, unless the Jazz use a stockpile of a few picks that Danny has put in his pocket over the years to improve their draft status. So, you know what? It's too close to call in my book. I mean, the first domino, and I think Washington being smart will just wait and take offers, or they may already make a decision and say, you know, AJ's our guy.
13: Yeah.
12: And if that's the case, or they'll listen if they can improve with an extra pick or two, they may decide to move it and just drop down and take Peterson. Who knows? But the domino, you know, we always talk about, oh, we got to wait till the 10th pick to see how this falls. No, we're going to find out real, real quick on draft night where the Jazz will stand. It's exciting because it does open up a new era of Jazz basketball. And I tell you, fans have been excited and waiting for this a long time. This is a young, good team with a lot of potential. I know potential is a word that's overused, but in reality, we've watched them grow. I have, from my chair, watching the Filipowskis, the Keontaes, the Colliers, the Sensabaughs, and watching them get the reps in the minutes and how they've developed. And last year was incredibly important to make decisions. You talk analytics. The Jazz have numbers on those players, but yet they wanted to see what they did in certain situations, And also, can you handle the stress and pressure? If you're down 20, do you continue to bust tail? A lot of these guys did. The Jazz weren't embarrassed all that much last year. There were a few blowouts. But you know what? Even with a couple of 10-day deals, right? Blake Henson's an interesting prospect in my book. And I think that's the interesting part where they're at right now. I think the evaluation process upon the big board, they probably have, knowing the Jazz, 1 to 5 different scenarios or more. And they're going to pick one of those scenarios, whatever's delivered to them. They're going to be prepared.
13: Danny's been known to make a deal or two from time to time, so certainly a wild card there. Look, great to see you as always. Thanks so much for the time.
12: And you bet.
13: Let's get you and Gordon in studio together.
12: Oh, did we ever get a hold of him or is he out? Is he sleeping?
13: I think he's sleeping. Yeah. I think it's the meds. Great to see you, Bowler. Be good, okay?
12: All right, pal. Thanks.
13: The great Craig Bowler Jack. Want to let you know that Alter Bridge is taking over the complex on November the 29th. Text ALTER to 33986 for your chance to score a pair of tickets.
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7: 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I'm a big proponent, well, quite frankly, of everything the Huntsmans do. 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
7: 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NBA playoff basketball is next. We'll talk to you tomorrow right here, home of the Utes, ESPN 700.
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